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9: Buenos dias, Americanos, gringos. Oh, sorry, that was the Spanish version of the Todd Stearns radio show. You know, we try to do the show in different languages. Our Norwegian version is still a little off, but we're working on it. So welcome, everybody. This is the Todd Stearns radio show. You are not at Del Taco. Great to have you with us today. And by the way, before we get to your calls, and we put out a question in the last hour of the show, what do the Republicans need to do between now and November to get you fired up? I know there's a laundry list of things that a lot of people want, but I'm curious what you want the Republicans to do between now and the midterms. 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
9: And the president finally taking sides in this Senate runoff in Texas. And we can tell you that President Trump has decided to endorse Attorney General Ken Paxton as the next senator from the great state of Texas. The president writing on True Social, Ken is a true MAGA warrior who has always delivered for Texas and will continue to do so in the United States Senate. So the president throwing in, and for the longest time, he said that there are those that say whoever I endorse is going to win. I don't know if that's true, but historically, that's absolutely true. I just don't like to say it because I don't like to brag. No, this president... The president's a very humble man. He is not one to boast. So this is a pretty significant development. And John Cornyn, of course, the incumbent, had drawn the fire of a lot of the MAGA world, America First world there in Texas. So all you folks in Texas, curious to hear your thoughts on this today. President Trump throwing in behind Ken Paxton for the U.S. Senate race. And our telephone number, 901-260-5926. That race coming up in a couple of weeks, by the way. That's 901-260-5926. Well, let's go to Statesville, North Carolina. Billy, listening to us on WSIC. Billy, what's on your mind today?
10: Well, how you doing today?
9: I'm well. Thank you for asking.
10: Well, thank you. I appreciate your show, and I appreciate your attitude. The first thing I thought of when you asked that question about what is the one thing, the very first thing that popped in my mind was I just wish the Republicans would get together and get along better and work together better, especially on subjects that's very important and needs to be passed, you know, as a whole, and not necessarily acting as the Democrats do, where they play follow the leader, and if anybody don't, they get severely chastised, but they need to try to work together more and pass things that need to be passed and just be more of one mind than they are, I think. That would make me happy.
9: So is there one particular side that needs to do a better job of reaching out?
10: I'm afraid I don't know the answer to that, but I think all of them, you know, especially just in the Senate Congress, they just need to be able to, especially whenever they have very important things to pass. You know, you seem like you've always got a handful of rogue Republicans that don't want to vote the way enough to get the thing passed. And I think they need to really consider what they're doing and just try to work together better.
9: Well, to that point, I mean, the side I think you're talking about here would be the establishment Republicans, the RINOs, and they are the ones that are standing in the way of President Trump's agenda. And look, Billy, I'm with you. Look, if you are a principled person, you know, you need to vote your principles, but you're also a member of a political party. And if the leader of your party is wanting to move his agenda through, I mean, that's what the people voted for. I mean, when you look at go back to the election in 2024, and it was very clear the only reason Republicans were given control of the House and the Senate is because people voted for Donald Trump. I mean, that's the reason why. He was the draw on election day, not members of Congress. So therefore, knowing all of that, I think you have to take all of that into consideration when you say, okay, I'm going to support the president or I'm not going to support the president. The American people sent you to Washington to get that president's agenda across the finish line. And if you can't do that, I think you ought to step aside. And that's, I'm with you. I think there does need to be unity, but that unity has to be around the president's agenda. Billy, I got to run, but thank you for that call. 901-260-5926 is our telephone number. That's 901-260-5926. Now, I'll play some audio here. This is actually from our conversation we had with Ken Paxton. Now, this was done before President Trump decided to throw in and give him the endorsement, but you're going to hear Paxton talking about how important that endorsement is. Take a listen. And first, I'd like to get your thoughts on what the president just had to say about the Democrat, James Tallarico, calling him a weird dude. I kind of think he's a dangerous dude. What say you?
11: I totally agree with you, Todd. He is a deceptive guy, presenting himself as a Christian pastor, and yet very calmly espousing very anti-Christian views, from his view on God being non-binary to his focus on Mary and abortion. And all of his positions seem to be very anti-biblical, and yet, you know, people believe sometimes. Just as we saw Satan use the Bible against Jesus in the temptation of Christ, here we have a guy expressing his views on the Bible that are so seemingly anti-Christian.
9: Well, I know the president still has not made an endorsement here. I'm wondering how critical is that endorsement? We're just about 11 days out from the runoff.
11: Yeah, look, I have a lot of respect for the president. I've been with him from the beginning. I endorsed him with Troy Nels. We were the first two politicians to show up at Mar-a-Lago when he announced. You know, I stood with him at his trial. I was the first person to show up at his trial. John Cornyn, on the other hand, has not been so kind to the president. In 2016, he did not support him, saying he was an albatross around our neck. And then in 2024, he said that President Trump's time had passed and that we should go a new direction and that Trump may be potentially legally liable for having committed crime. So, you know, now that he's in a primary with me, he's changed his positions on almost every issue, including Donald Trump.
9: Look, there's no doubt about that. I mean, it's all out there for people to, if they want to look at it. And by the way, there's a new ad out there saying that Senator Cornyn has a special place in his heart for radical Islam and even believes that we have a moral obligation to support Muslim mass immigration. And I'm wondering, does the senator speak for the majority of Texans on that issue?
11: No, he absolutely does not. I've been fighting that issue. We've been fighting Sharia law. We've sued Epic City in my county. We shut down another development in Kaufman County. We've defended the state against the Muslim Brotherhood and still in that lawsuit. We've addressed school districts trying to have Muslim-only events. Look, Sharia law has no place in this country. It cannot stand with our Constitution. It's antithetical to it. I am fine. The First Amendment should be honored. Everybody should be able to worship as they please. But having a separate set of laws, and John Cornyn has been very supportive of this movement in the past. Of course, right now he's not speaking much at all because I think he is receiving a lot of support from that community.
9: You know, it's interesting. There was actually a 16-year-old boy from Texas, Wiley High School, who was actually testifying up on Capitol Hill. And I think that young man actually had more boldness when it came to talking about that very issue than the sitting senator from the state of Texas right now. What does that tell you?
11: I'm telling you, that kid, I've met him. I'm so impressed with him. I met him in person. So proud of him. He stood strong. He stood up to that congressman. And you're right. He's had more boldness and he has more conviction about that issue than John Cornyn ever has or ever will. John's going to play the game right now and keep his mouth shut and not talk about it. But we know where his heart lies. And that boy, I'd love to see him take John Cornyn on that very issue, because we know who would win that debate, and it would be that 16-year-old boy.
9: You know, it's interesting, Mr. Attorney General. The Save America Act is not going anywhere in the Senate. I think we all sort of knew that. The frustration I have is with the sitting senators, the Republican senators, who are not doing anything, and they could do something. And I'm wondering, if you are elected, based on what John Thune has already done to stop the president's agenda, would he get your vote to be majority leader?
11: So look, the Save America Act, the president said in the State of the Union, I was there, I heard him, most important bill in front of our Congress, because it's necessary for the midterms, it's necessary for our future. We have all these Democratic states that have gerrymandered, that they've rigged their elections with mail-in ballot fraud, having non-citizens vote, no photo ID. These are very essential things to fair elections. And I don't know how it's possible. And I even said it right after the runoff. I said, I'd consider dropping out if John Cornyn, after 42 years, actually accomplished one good thing, which he hasn't done in 42 years. And that one good thing was get the Save America passed. And guess what? Something that fundamental that we have the votes to get with 53 Republicans, they went on vacation for 2 weeks instead of passing it, came back for a week, and I think then they took another break. So it's very frustrating to me, and this is exactly what I'm trying to highlight as I run against John Cornyn. It's time to deliver results for Texas and for the country, and John Cornyn hasn't done it, and so it's time to change out. It's time to put in a pitcher who will actually throw a fastball.
9: Mike Lindell and the MyPillow employees want to thank you for your great support this past year, and they're looking to make 2026 the best year yet. 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
17: Getting your heart broken can be really rough. It'll happen to most of us at some point in our lives. It's not just an emotional experience, it's a physical one too. Often described as getting the wind knocked out of you, a knot in your stomach, trouble sleeping. I recently spoke about this with Dr. Yoram Yovel, a psychiatrist and neuroscientist. He was on my podcast, Chasing Life. Now he told me heartbreak doesn't have to last forever. And while your inclination might be to withdraw, isolate, and shut down, it's often the opposite of what supports healing. One of the things that helps us the most is reconnecting to other people you love. And the reverse is also true, he said. If someone you care about is struggling, don't give up on them. You hold the power to comfort loved ones that are in deep physical or emotional distress. I'm Dr. Sanjay Gupta, helping you live a better life.
9: All right, the breaking news, President Trump endorsing Ken Paxton, the attorney general, in that ferocious GOP Senate primary runoff in Texas. So that sets up a what should end up being a Ken Paxton versus James Tallarico Senate race. 901-260-5926 is our telephone number. That's 901-260-5926. Let's go to the phones. Charles in North Carolina, WSIC, our great affiliate there. Hi, Charles. What's going on?
18: Hey, Todd, I tell you, I'm really excited to hear that news was just announced with Trump's endorsement of Paxton. I think things like that, Todd, will help ignite the base to show up during the midterms. But last week, this past weekend, it was Cassidy. Next Tuesday, hopefully, it's going to be John Cornyn is gone. And if Trump wants to make it a three-peat, the best thing I think he could do is withdraw the endorsement of Lindsey Graham and endorse his primary opponent and get rid of all three rhinos. But Todd, you were asking what I think what you think Republicans need to do to win the midterms, and I just alluded to that. But also, I think that there's still time for this SAVE Act to pass if Trump starts trying to exert more leverage on Thune, maybe calls him back in for a special legislative session this summer. We need to continue to push for this redistricting and everything that we've been doing, because that's structurally, it's pointing us in the right direction to hold on to the House. But Todd, the most important thing is we've got to get rid of in this war in Iran and fast, because these high gas prices, which are going to mean high food prices and everything else, if we don't do that, I'm afraid the Democrats are going to hang that around our necks just like we did theirs in 2024. Yesterday, I was at a gas pump, and I know you had talked about how expensive gas is getting. I saw a little sticker of Donald Trump pointing to the price of gas and said, "I did that." And that's just the kind of stickers I used to put on gas pumps years ago when Joe Biden did that. Only now it's reversed. So I think it's incumbent to try to end this war as soon as possible and focus on domestic issues.
9: So you're not buying the argument from the purist, I guess. Not even sure what to call them, the America First purist, and they're saying that you have a patriotic duty, Charles, to suck it up and not complain about these high gas prices.
18: No, I don't buy that. I don't buy that at all. No, it's not my patriotic duty to do that any more than it was our patriotic duty to wear a mask and take a vaccine. Joe Biden made the same reference. No, I mean, I just think that Trump needs to declare victory in Iran. I mean, you know, Todd, the Middle East, ever since I've been a child, they've been fighting over there for 60 years. They're going to continue to fight even after Iran. And it's kind of like the old tar baby in the tales of Uncle Remus. You know, every time you throw a punch, you just get sucked in and just get stuck. And I think we just need to declare a victory, come home, let Israel handle Iran, and focus on the domestic issues. Because even if we declare a victory now and come home, it's going to be at least 45 days or so before, you know, we may see gas prices and the supply chain start to open back up. But we've got to focus on domestic issues, because I'm hearing it from my friends who are diehard MAGA people just like myself, and everybody's being affected. They just are.
9: Well, there's no doubt about that. And I know the president just a little while ago was talking to reporters. He says that he was an hour away from making a decision to order new strikes on Iran, but then he did not do that at the request of allies there in the Persian Gulf. The president went on to say the war is very popular and he does not have enough time to keep explaining the rationale for it. I think that's a mistake. I think the American people, and look, I may be mistaken here, but I'm not quite sure why we are doing what we're doing over there right now. I genuinely do not know, Charles.
18: Well, Todd, and I agree with you totally. So let me just bring something up. If Iran was this close to developing a nuclear weapon, okay, I don't think it's too much to ask to present some type of documentation, not verbal, but something like, you know, an email, something to the American people, just like Adlai Stevenson in 1962 in the Cuban Missile Crisis at the UN, we put down photos of the Russians building missile sites in Cuba, because you and I both know that our government will lie to its own people to get us involved in a war, just like the Gulf of Tonkin Resolution in 1964 to get us in Vietnam, just like Iraq in 2003. And I wouldn't be surprised if Trump is getting some bad information.
9: Okay, follow me on this, Charles. No, no, no. Follow me on this for just a minute. Because none of this really has ever made a lot of sense to me. So going back to day one, the whole point of this was that Iran cannot have access to nuclear weapons. That was it. We were not going in for regime change, none of that. Now, that was the original reason why we decided to go in. My question is, did we accomplish that mission? And if the answer is yes, then why haven't we declared victory? If the answer is no, then why is President Trump postponing a major attack that could have taken out, you know, whatever nuclear sites we needed to take out over there? So either way, it's not making sense right now.
18: Yeah, I agree. I mean, we've already taken out their leadership. What did Trump say? Two levels of their leaderships. We've accomplished that.
9: But that's not what we were after. We were not after regime change. They kept telling him that they said, this is not about regime change. This is about going after the nukes.
18: But Todd, here's what I'd like to know. How can we guarantee that Iran or any other country for that matter will never have a nuclear weapon? I mean, we can say that right now, but who's to say what's going to happen 5, 10, 20 years from now? You can't make that kind of guarantee, I don't think.
9: No. I hear what you're saying, and I'm with the president on the fact that Iran cannot have access to nukes. The point I'm trying to make here is we're in a weird situation now. And this thing could drag on for a very long time. And to your point, it's going to take time to wind down all of this stuff. It's going to take time for the gas prices to come back down. And if we're dealing with higher gas prices around November, it could get a little dicey for the Republicans. Charles, I got to run. 901-260-5926 is our telephone number. That's 901-260-5926. Steve Gill coming up next.

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2: This is a Fox News alert. Shots fired near the White House. I'm Carmen Roberts. A gunman opened fire near the White House this evening, causing it to be put on lockdown for about 90 minutes. An official says that the attacker shot at Secret Service agents who returned fire, hitting the person who then was taken to the hospital and later died. A civilian bystander was also shot and is in critical condition. Fox's Chad Pergram in D.C. says officials believe they have neutralized the threat.
3: But they are indicating that, they thought that this was the only threat. This wasn't a wave of something going on or a coordinated attack with multiple gunmen or potential perpetrators here.
2: President Trump was there during the shooting. He's been working on a peace deal to end the war with Iran. The gunman, though, never made it onto the White House grounds. A motive is still unknown. 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
12: Thomas Massie's a terrible congressman. He's been a terrible congressman from day one. Dealing with him is just a horrible. I don't think he's a Republican. I think he's actually a Democrat. He's not a libertarian. You know, sometimes they say he's really a Democrat. He votes against us all the time. He voted against the border wall. He voted against men playing in women's sports. He voted against transgender for everybody, the mutilization of your children. He voted against, open borders. We have the best border we've ever had right now. Nobody's coming in. I mean, a report just came out in the last 11 months. Literally nobody has been allowed into our country illegally. We're taking people legally. They go through a process. But nobody's come into our country. But we've taken out hundreds of thousands of people. We had 11,888 murders. Many of these murders allowed into our country from prisons. They were in prisons. Many of these people killed more than one. More than 50% killed more than one person. This was gross malfeasance. This was on behalf of the Biden administration. I don't know Biden because I don't think he knew he was alive. But she, Kamala, was the border czar. She never called, not one time, she never called the Border Patrol. She never called ICE. She never called law enforcement. She never went to the border. Think of it. I used to call every single day. And that's recently. Now I call less. We have nobody coming through. We had caravans coming through with tens of thousands of people pouring into our country. We had no idea who they were. We would have been, I'll tell you what, our country would have been destroyed. If they won this election, our country would have been. We have now the hottest country anywhere in the world. If they had won the election, our country would have been destroyed. Our country was a dead country 2 years ago, and now we have really the hottest country in the world. And this is the ballroom, and it's going to be something incredible. You see the quality of it?
19: All right, that was the president. He was actually outside the ballroom construction site at the local office. That's why you heard all the noise and the hammering and all that kind of stuff. So anyway, the president weighing in, of course, as voters in Kentucky and Georgia go to the polls, six states altogether. I want to go to the Patriot Mobile Newsmaker line. Say hello to our good friend, the publisher of TriStarDaily.com, Steve Gill. Steve, good to have you with us today.
20: Hey, Todd, you know, he is president of the United States, but at his heart, Donald Trump is still a developer. He gets so much more excited when he's on a construction site than anything he does during the day.
19: Oh, 1,000%. And you can just tell. I mean, his demeanor changes. He's almost like a kid in a candy store around all the construction hard hats and all the big technology out there, the power tools.
20: Well, and he's a builder, and we're seeing that, you know, both in domestic policy and international policy. You know, again, I know we're going to talk about some other stuff, but when you look at what's happening in the Middle East right now with the UAE and Saudi Arabia and Qatar and Bahrain and Kuwait and Lebanon talking directly with Israel, this is an epic shift in the Middle East that would never have happened, has never happened with any other president in history. And yet, you know, he gets, you know, basically demeaned by the mainstream media. The left attacks him constantly. And yet, he's a guy who steps up and does things that other presidents have ignored. I mean, Iran has been, you know, threatening the U.S. and Israel and bullying everybody in the Middle East for 47-plus years. No president has done anything about it. They've talked about it. We need to keep Iran from getting nuclear weapons. But talk is cheap, and Trump is a man of action.
19: Yeah, and I want to circle back around. I want to focus on what's happening with the primaries today, and there are two that were really paying close attention to, one of those being in Georgia, where you have a pretty contentious governor's race going on, gubernatorial race, and then you've got the Senate race. And the voter turnout was really, I think, at least early voting turnout, really disappointing for Republicans. And we had the lieutenant governor on, Burt Jones. He's the Trump-endorsed candidate going up against Rick Jackson, who seems to have the MAGA world backing there in Georgia. And Burt Jones says, hey, look, you know, we did not get a lot of support here from the Republican leadership. which led to, I think, Democrats outpacing Republicans by about 150,000 early votes.
20: Well, part of the problem in Georgia has been the leadership in Georgia, whether it's the Governor Kemp, whether it's the Secretary of State, they are not MAGA Republicans and have pulled the rug out from under President Trump and conservative Republicans every step of the day. And that depresses Republican voter turnout when the leadership in their state are not real Republicans.
19: I'm wondering, you know, again, when you look at, for example, the Senate race where Derek Dooley seems to be having a late surge. I was joking with our friend Martha Zoller yesterday on the show. It's a good thing those folks in along the border, the Tennessee border, can't vote or Dooley might be doomed.
20: Yeah, he may be a much better politician than he was a football coach at Tennessee. So that may be he's finding his actual strength, and football coaching may not have been it. Yeah, the other thing when you look at Georgia is they have a runoff. So one of the things we see in Tennessee, for example, as you know, it's first to the post. So we constantly have two or three conservatives will run and a rhino, a more moderate Republican will run, and the rhino will win 30-something percent of the vote because we don't then have a runoff to find somebody who can get 50% plus one. In Georgia, I think many of these races today are going to end up with runoffs. So conservatives can coalesce behind the best conservative candidate and put somebody in place who can maybe carry the standard forward in November better than if you have somebody who really does not appeal to that broad MAGA conservative base.
19: I'm curious about this governor's race because Matt Towery, our good friend, Insider Advantage Polling, they've actually got Rick Jackson, who's sort of like, you know, the businessman, put a lot of his own money, millions of dollars of his own money into the race. He's sort of a self-made guy, and people are attracted to that. I think it's splitting the MAGA vote. And again, you've got four possible contenders. So the question is, are you going to have two relative, you know, the Trump guy is a MAGA guy, the lieutenant governor, and Rick Jackson in the runoff, or could you get one of the never Trumpers in the, I think you got Chris Carr. He's not a never Trumper, but Raffensperger. So that's going to be a pretty interesting race to watch tonight. Will Trump's endorsement get the lieutenant governor across the finish line?
20: Well, and Raffensperger is Secretary of State. He's the guy in charge of counting the votes. We saw how that worked in, I think it was Arizona, where the Secretary of State counted the votes and said, oh, I won, despite all the voter fraud that has taken place there. So I think that when you look at trend lines in polls, polls are generally 2 or 3 days behind where things actually are. And when you look at the trend lines, I think it's pretty likely that we end up with two conservatives at the top in a runoff rather than one of the rhinos getting in.
19: So you mentioned this. This is bizarre part of the story, and I know we've got a lot of listeners in Georgia. So it turns out that after the votes are counted, the results are going to be aggregated tonight by the Secretary of State, Brad Raffensperger, from a secret bunker which is off limits to candidates, the public, and even the state election board. And there's a lawsuit that's been filed over all of this. You have to wonder, what in the world are they thinking, especially after what happened in the presidential election?
20: Well, again, more and more evidence comes forth that the votes in Georgia were stolen before. And now to have this secret bunker where, you know, they're going to keep everybody from looking until the guy decides, oh, look, by the most amazing coincidence, I counted the votes and I won. This is third world.
19: It's insane.
20: This is former Soviet era. This is Chinese communism at work in the red state of Georgia.
19: The voter GA is all over this. Their co-founder says this in a quote in a press release. It's yet another example where Brad Raffensperger refuses to comply with Georgia law. It began in 2019 when he took office, when he purchased a $100 million voting machine system that a U.S. district court found in violation of two Georgia statutes. It is both obvious and mandatory that statewide election night aggregation must be moved out of the bunker so it is not conducted in secret.
20: Well, and again, you have, you know, where's the Georgia Attorney General? Where's the U.S. Attorney General? Where's the Department of Justice? I mean, I love how President Trump, God bless him, will talk a lot about voter fraud after elections occur, but here we have it seemingly taking place wide open before the votes are counted. Seems to me that might be the right time to step in and make sure things are done right.
19: Yeah, that's just weird. So we'll see how that plays out. Then, of course, you heard what President Trump said just moments ago about Thomas Massie. He does not like this guy at all.
20: You know, you can really get on Trump's bad side when you go through impeaching based upon hoaxes and false information. And Massie voted to impeach President Trump. So, you know, a lot of people are saying, Massie is just at odds with Trump because Massie's not going along with what's going on in Iran or anything else. No, Massie has shown himself time and time again to not reflect the values of his congressional district, which is a rural congressional district in Kentucky. And I think he goes down today and good riddance. And unlike some of these other guys like Cassidy in Louisiana, he's already voting against President Trump. He's not going to have that much impact. But these guys will still have votes to cast between now and January. And you know they're going to be even more vindictive towards Trump once they've been defeated and are not going to be carrying forward in the next congressional or Senate session.
19: Mm. All right. Steve Gill joining us on our Patriot Mobile Newsmaker line. It is going to be a fascinating thing to watch. And Steve, real quick here, they're saying this is the Massie thing is going to be a referendum on Trump. It's like every election is a referendum on Trump here. Ultimately, the people of the Commonwealth are going to decide. But clearly, they're on President Trump's side here, I think.
20: Well, and this congressional district voted overwhelmingly for Donald Trump. So, again, I think the people in that district have an affinity more for Trump than Massie, who's been reelected like most incumbents do time and time again. Yeah, I think that this is going to be another notch in President Trump's belt when you're seeing all, you know, the Indiana senators who blocked redistricting, when you're seeing the other people that Trump has endorsed. I don't know if it's 36-0 at this point in this election cycle. If it's 36-0 today, it'll be 37-0 tomorrow after Massie goes down.
19: Mm. All right, Steve, always good hearing from you. Tell us where people can check out TriStar Daily and some of the great work you guys are doing.
20: Yeah, go to TriStarDaily.com, TriStarDaily.com, and you'll find links to a lot of stories involving Tennessee. By the way, some breaking news we just put up. Nashville, Tennessee is going to be the site of the Super Bowl in 2030. So the Super Bowl coming south to Nashville in 2030.
19: Wow. So that is sort of major news. Let me get this straight. So they built a stadium, and it wasn't all that old, right? It's about 20 years old? And they tore it down, and they're building a new stadium.
20: Yeah, my big question, Todd, is who's going to do the halftime show? Hopefully, by putting it in Nashville, we'll actually have a country music halftime show that America and the world will want to watch rather than Bad Bunny being shoved down our throats.
19: Oh, yeah, we're not getting any Bad Bunnies at the Nashville Super Bowl. No way. You know what, Tennessee, this may require, I don't know, at that point, what is it, would be Governor Blackburn? Would have to step in and put down an executive order or something, banning the bunny.
20: Action at the very least.
19: Oh, there you go. All right, Steve Gill.

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3: 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Time now for our mailbag. We've got a lot of mail to get through today. This is from Joe Garner from Memphis, Tennessee. Great lady. Joe says, Todd, praising God that you are recovering well. Thank you for all you do. Well, thank you, Joe Garner. We certainly appreciate that. This is from Rachel Wall, chairman of the Republican Party in Memphis. We got a lot of Memphis mail today. Todd, sorry to hear you haven't felt well, but grateful to hear your surgery was a success and you're on the mend. I know the last few days were certainly unsettling. I hope you enjoy your downtime and probably much needed and well-deserved slower pace. Get well soon, Rachel. Well, thank you for that. A lovely stationery there. Thank you, Rachel Wall. Oh, we've got this. Oh, I love

0: yard. It's got a little puppy dog in a picnic basket with, it looks like, Pizza Hut, a Pizza Hut tablecloth. This is from our dear friend, Miss Susie. Todd, my friend, this is Susie from WDUN. Please get well soon. I miss your voice on the radio. Todd, leave off the gravy and try to exercise. I appreciate you and giving me the truth. I'm praying for you. This puppy gives you a lick and a tail wag, your friend, Susie. Well, that's very kind. Thank you, Susie. This is from Vicky Gandy from Germantown, Tennessee, listening to us on KWAM. Todd, just a note to say how thankful I am that you are healing and feeling better. I love hearing you on the radio again. Please take care of yourself. We need you on the radio, keeping us informed. You are in my prayers. Hope to see you soon. Your favorite realtor, Vicky Gandy. Well, thank you for that, Vicky Gandy. Dylan, we also got, we just got an email from Joy. What's area code 410? Somebody Google that real quick. Joy says, Todd, though I enjoy your talk show and learn a lot of info from it, I'm concerned about your many references to the Christian nationalism you enthusiastically support. You do support other religions, such as Judaism and also Israel. However, you also insist this is a Christian nation. No, it isn't. This is a Judeo-Christian republic. I won't continue with the rest of my thoughts. That's for another time.
1: She's in Maryland.
0: Oh, Joy, it must listen to us on WCBM. So look, Joy, well, thank you for writing to me. We got to get the music. I got to have the vibe. We have to have the vibe here. Thank you, Dylan. We had a lot of mail today. So Joy, look, here's the deal. We are a Christian nation. You know, it's interesting. Our founding fathers, not a single founding father was Jewish. An overwhelming number of them happened to be Christian. 0.1% of the early patriots of the country identified as Jewish. So when you look at, when you say Judeo-Christian, that means we are influenced by the Old Testament teachings. But I truly believe when you read the writings of our founding fathers, that we were in fact meant to be a Christian nation. And that is not a slight against Jews or Muslims or Hindus or atheists or anybody else. But under the precepts and teachings of Christianity, you're able to worship however you want to worship without fear of being persecuted. And by the way, we don't talk, I mean, how many times have I mentioned Christian nationalism? I don't talk all the time about it. I think I mentioned it yesterday because it was brought up in the context of the America 250 celebration there on the Washington Mall over the weekend. So anyway, it's all right, Joy. And look, continue with your thoughts. And we love our fan mail, whether good or bad. We read it on the air. So anyway, gotta leave it there. And you can always send us a note if you want to get our address. You can call Miss Helen and she will pass along that information to you. 901-260-5926, our number. That's 901-260-5926. Coming up, your calls plus Darren Bailey running to be the next governor of the state of Illinois. We'll be right back, America. Hi, this is Todd Starnes, and every year around this time, people start panicking about summer, trying to cut everything out, starting crazy workouts, beating themselves up because nothing's working fast enough. But honestly, most people don't need more punishment. They need their body working with them again, and that's why Calitrin became such a game changer for me. I've lost a lot of weight with Calitrin because it helped me finally focus on the part most people overlook, repair, recovery, and better sleep. 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
6: This is a Fox News alert. Shots fired near the White House. I'm Carmen Roberts. A gunman armed with a pistol approached the White House checkpoint this evening and shot at Secret Service agents who returned fire, striking him. And that caused the White House to be put on lockdown for about 90 minutes. Fox's Chad Pergram has more from D.C.
7: We don't know what type of pistol it was, but he then fired toward the White House three times. And the United States Secret Service, they returned fire. We don't know how many shots that they got off, and they apparently took the gunman down. Now, sometime in this gunfire exchange, a civilian on the street was struck by this gunfire, and we do not know the condition of that person right now. But the important thing to know is that the gunman who came up with the pistol and was taken down by the Secret Service.
6: And that gunman later died at the hospital, and we have just learned that the civilian bystander is in critical condition. As for President Trump, former FBI Assistant Director Chris Swecker tells Fox News.
8: Everybody knows that President Trump is at the White House this weekend. He pretty much made a public statement that he wasn't going to his son's wedding. He would be at the White House this weekend, so it's no secret that he's there.
6: And President Trump was there during the shooting working on a peace deal to end the war with Iran, but the gunman never made it onto the White House grounds. A motive for the shooting still unknown. As for that deal, President Trump says negotiations are nearly finalized. He made that announcement on Truth Social this afternoon after holding separate calls with the Middle Eastern mediators and Israeli Prime Minister Netanyahu. Fox's Alex Hogan at the White House.
9: Secretary of State Marco Rubio is in India today. He reiterated that the president has hard lines for a deal. Iran would not be able to have any nuclear capabilities. Iran would need to reopen the Strait of Hormuz and turn over any enriched uranium.
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19: 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It's America's favorite gun,

0: All right. Well, hello, everybody. Welcome to Hour 3 of The Big Show. Great to have you with us. And, of course, it is all politics today. We have a lot of big races happening around the country. Of course, the big story is what's happening in Georgia and Kentucky today. Six primary races. In Illinois, Republicans there feel like they can make big gains. J.B. Pritzker has really pretty much destroyed the state. It's really unfortunate. And what's happening in Chicago with the mayor, that crazy mayor, Brandon Johnson, just unbelievable. Well, I want to go to the Patriot Mobile Newsmaker line and say hello to Darren Bailey, who is the Republican running for governor there in the great state of Illinois. Darren, what a great honor to have you with us today.
1: Well, Todd, thank you so much for this opportunity. It is indeed an honor. Thank you.
0: So I'm curious here, you know, it's been a challenge for Republicans in Illinois, no doubt about that. But I'm wondering if these failed policies of the Democrats, if people are waking up and they're starting to understand what's going on in their state.
1: Absolutely. I'll tell you what, I think this race, this governor's race, is the most overlooked race in the nation. And I truly believe that, because if J.B. Pritzker wins in November, November 4th, he'll be launching his presidential bid, and heaven forbid he is able to have a chance to do to the United States what he has done here in Illinois. So, when I'm up in Chicago, so I'm a farmer, the southern end of the state. When I'm up in Chicago, my wife and I, just every day we're meeting people. They're tired. They're tired of being oppressed. I mean, the people, the taxpayers here in Illinois are the highest taxed people in the nation, and yes, they're ready to shrug that off. And we have that wonderful opportunity if we can just get the voter turnout.
0: What's been the response around the state as you've been out, and you mentioned you're a farmer? I saw a report that what you were getting a little place in Chicago, how's that working out for you?
1: Well, it's working out great. I was the Republican nominee 4 years ago, and the biggest difference right now is the response we're getting in Chicago. You know, our messaging is, affordability, it's safety, and it's education. People can't afford to live in this state. Businesses aren't coming here because of that. You know, people don't feel safe. You can see that in just any headline you read about the shootings and this egregious safety act that we have, and our schools are failing. I don't think the people in Illinois or in Chicago really realize that or felt that, but their pocketbooks are pinched. Everyone across the state is scared to death to take a look at their next property tax bill. They're scared to death to open their next utility bill. So we're keeping that to message alive. J.B. Pritzker owns every bit of this mess that he's created.
0: No doubt about it. And, of course, the sanctuary state policies, the sanctuary city policies, where time and time again, I think even the citizens of Chicago's South Side, they understand exactly what is going on. And I'm wondering if that's an opportunity for Republicans and for yourself.
1: It is. It's the opportunity of a lifetime for Republicans to, you know, stand on our values and stand on our message. And that's the reason that I've been propelled, you know, to this position, because I served one term as a state representative. I served one term as a state senator. The people across Illinois know me for, you know, when I say something, I mean it. And I think they're tired. This era here in Illinois of being governed by trust fund billionaires, it simply isn't working, because J.B. Pritzker has absolutely nothing in common with anyone in Illinois. He just thinks that this economy, things, life just keep flowing, because I assume you would if you had all the money and had no cares in the world.
0: Well, I mean, it's a fair point. And again, I think a lot of folks forget that they think about Illinois and they just think Chicago, and they don't realize there's a lot of farmland in that great state.
1: There is. There's a lot of patriots, but more importantly, there's a lot of fed up people. So we'll, this race, we've just got to generate turnout downstate outside of Chicago and the collar counties. And we've got to garner about 28% of the vote in Cook County. And I'm telling you, we can do that. It's doable, because the people, they're tired. And who wouldn't, you know, it's time for a new day. And when we look at the past several years, in the last 20 years, when other Republican governors were elected, it really came upon the same situation that we have now. Government was failing the people, and a Republican got elected. And I think that's what we've got here. Our polling suggests that. The feel on the street says that. We just got to do it right and make sure we don't let the people down here in Illinois, and that we start building a state of prosperity instead of a disastrous.
0: I saw there's a group called Illinois Policy, and they're saying that Pritzker has presided over, I'm just shocked by this number, $77 billion in increases while the state's economy lags behind. Is that true? I mean, those are pretty massive numbers.
1: Oh, absolutely. Illinois Policy is a rock solid organization, and they'll be right there by my side as governor working on policy. When I started this journey in 2017, I started it because Illinois was proposing a 32% tax increase, and too many Republicans went along with it. Back in the budget of 2018, our budget stood at $32 billion. And if Pritzker gets his way here in a few days, which I believe he will, we will be looking at a $56 billion budget. And life in Illinois, we have the highest gas tax, we have the highest local state taxes. It's time for some relief. The people need relief. And you can find a lot of those numbers on my webpage, baileyforillinois.com. 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You can even do your own searching on that. You literally can't make up more disastrous policies than Pritzker has implemented here in Illinois.
0: Well, it's really shocking and sad. A beautiful state, beautiful people, and again, this tax situation, that is just unacceptable. Again, Mr. Bailey, I want you to give us the website where people can go if they want to get more information about your great campaign.
1: Well, thank you very much. Blueprintforillinois.com. You can see the plan. You can even do your own searching for these terrible policies. And baileyforillinois.com. We'd love to connect with you. We'd love to earn your support. I do mean this. We are the most overlooked, just because we're in Illinois, campaign in this nation. We can stop J.B. Pritzker dead in his tracks and turn around a great nation, which will benefit, turn around a great state, which will benefit this entire nation.
0: I love that. By the way, before I let you go, what are you growing down there on the farm?
1: Well, corn, soybeans, and wheat. Have an excavating business and a trucking company. And you've got the Galen Lawrence farm down in the Memphis, Tennessee, over in the Arkansas area. And years ago, they had some farm ground up here. So I'm very familiar with your area. We farmed their ground. But corn, soybeans, and wheat. If you've eaten any Girl Scout cookies, you definitely partook some of our wheat.
0: Oh, very nice. Well, you know, it's interesting. A lot of people don't realize West Tennessee is really the farmland of the entire state of Tennessee. So it's flat out here. Beautiful mountains over in the east and middle Tennessee, but we're just nice and flat. A few hills in the Memphis area.
1: Beautiful delta ground, a lot of rice. You've got some beautiful country down there.
0: That's it. And good duck hunting, too. So Governor Mike Huckabee is always somewhere around Memphis during duck season. So
1: yes, he is. He's an awesome ambassador as well.
0: Yes, he is. Ambassador Huckabee. Darren, good luck to you. We're going to get you back on between now and the election. Again, I'm with you. I think this is an important state. And this is a winnable race, and we've just got to make sure you've got the resources you need to get across that finish line.
1: That's what we need. We will win. So thank you so much.
0: All right. Darren Bailey, everybody, running as the Republican nominee for governor, and got a boatload of votes there in the primary and as well on his way. So baileyforillinois.com. That's baileyforillinois.com. All right, we're going to take a quick break here, folks. Our telephone number, 901-260-5926. Again, that number, 901-260-5926. This is the Todd Stern Show. 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
0: Welcome back, everybody. This is the Todd Starnes Radio Show. We asked you a question early on in the program. What do you want to see the Republicans do to get you fired up? Or are you just already fired up? Because let me tell you something. The Democrats, they have already laid out their game plan, and it is going to be an impeachapalooza. They're going to try to undo all of the redistricting, and they're going to try to pack the court. I mean, that's the game plan. Democrats are spelling it out for us. Which is why it doesn't matter how upset you are at the Republican Party. You got to get out and vote. You've just got to do it. 901-260-5926. Let's go to Mike in Memphis, Tennessee, listening to us on KWAM. Mike, what's on your mind?
7: Hey, greetings, Todd. You were talking earlier about the Kentucky race for the congressional seat with Massey, and I don't really see this as a referendum against President Trump as much as I see it against the candidate that Trump is endorsing. He supports draft and compulsory service just like Israel. And there's a lot of people that don't want to send their kids off to a war in the Middle East, which is not our war. Otherwise, the Uniparty's got a problem. And this is why I see all incumbents having a hard time. This is a referendum, as I see, it's going to be against both parties, because they're ultimately, you look at their lobbying funds, they're all controlled by the AIPAC group, which is what they put tens of billions of dollars in this campaign against Thomas Massie, not directly in their own name, but in different groups. But they're coming after him because he doesn't take their money and support their every will. And that's got to stop. This has got to be America first, not Israel first. And I think that's what's going to come down to a lot of people not supporting either party.
0: See, I know a lot of people like Thomas Massie. I know this type of person. If you don't, it's their way. They know all, you know nothing. And if you do not support everything they support, if you don't breathe the way they breathe, if you don't dress the way they dress, if you don't go to the church that they approve that you go to, then you're really not a true Republican, or you're not a true conservative. And I'm sorry, I just don't buy into that one bit, Mike. And I see these types around Memphis, Tennessee, where I live and make my home. And you know what those people are at the end of the day, Mike? They're losers, because they don't build coalitions.
7: I don't see Massie buying people shoes like President Trump.
0: What do you mean buying shoes?
7: Well, you said if they don't dress like you, they don't, you know, you're not part of their clique. And Trump's buying shoes for his cabinet so they look exactly the way he wants them to look.
0: What's wrong with that? I mean, if I'm a businessman, for example, okay, I own a business. When we go out and we do an event with the radio station that I own, I require our staff to look and act a certain way. Now, Donald Trump, on the other side of it, Donald Trump is not going to the average citizen and saying, you have to wear, you know, Italian loafers. I don't know what kind of a shoe he wears. But again, I don't have a problem with that at all.
7: I just think that it's the people's agenda, not President Trump's agenda, nor Israel's agenda.
0: No. But it is President Trump's agenda, which is our agenda. I mean, look, when you go back to the whole point of this, the reason why Donald Trump got elected is because the Republican Party kept sticking it to the grassroots of the party. And Trump saw this and said, you know what? These are the issues I believe in. I'm going to deliver on these issues. And so far, he's done a pretty darn good job of that. I mean, can he do better? Yeah, absolutely. But so far, I think he's done a pretty good job.
7: The issue of no new wars, better economy, and the Epstein files, these are things that we're looking at. And right now, gas double what it was 6 months ago. I just filled up this morning. And yeah, it's affecting a lot of people. And if we nationalized our oil, we could solve that problem. We wouldn't have to worry about international corporations or anybody. We would be getting it at less than a dollar a gallon with the gas tax.
0: What'd you pay for gas, by the way, today? I'm curious, Mike.
7: You know where I go, Sam's Club, and they're the cheapest in town, $3.89. So it's come down a little bit.
0: Oh, I got to go fill up the Cadillac after the show. Been holding off. It's not good. I'm not a member of Sam's Club, though. Does Costco do gas? I can't remember. Or Kroger.
7: Germantown Parkway.
0: Oh, right, okay. There. Oh, that's good to know. All right, I'll go check out their prices. I'm trying not to drive too much because, you know, gas is so high. But to your point, I get everything you're saying. And, Mike, I want the Epstein files released. I wanted all this stuff that was promised to me. But the reality is, it's not going to happen. And so now we have to figure out, all right, why do we need to go and vote in November? And that's going to be a conversation that every single person is going to have with themselves. And the reality is, at the end of the day, and I hate to say this, it's been a lot of talk and not much action. And that's just the reality of it. Look, after this administration is over, we're going to be able to rehash all of this and look back. But, you know, it is what it is. And I'm sorry to say that, but it is what it is. All right, Mike, appreciate the call. I think I discouraged Mike. I'm just being a realist. When I see the wrecking ball being lodged directly into the Department of Education, that is when I'm going to be celebrating. because right now there's a huge debate and huge outrage in California because transgender athletes are still beating young girls in these races. And it was my understanding, and please correct me if I'm wrong, ladies and gentlemen, it was my understanding that Donald Trump was going to yank federal funding from any school district that allowed that to happen. And it hasn't happened. And I got a problem with that. But you know what? I'm still going out. I'm still going to go vote. This does not bode well for 2028, though. I'll certainly tell you that much. 901-260-5926 is our telephone number. That's 901-260-5926. And people are saying, give it time, Starnes, give it time. We don't have time. We don't have time. And I know we heard one of our earlier callers saying, you know, there's still time to pass the Save America Act. No, there's not. And that's not going to happen. And I don't know what other talk radio hosts are telling you. I know how these people think. I know how they operate. And the reality is, it's not going to happen. I mean, it really is that simple. And does it bother me? You darn tootin' it does. It absolutely bothers. Oh, by the way, Senator John Kennedy fired up over Medicaid fraud. And again, we're exposing all this fraud. Who is being held responsible for all of this stuff? Cut 19, please.
8: That California will actually pay a health care provider, I didn't know this was a medical expertise, to pay for exorcisms. Is that right?
9: I'll accept that, Senator, but that's...
8: They pay, the California Medicaid program will pay for herbal medicines. Meal deliveries. They'll pay for housing. I don't know what housing has to do with health care. Is that correct?
9: Yes.
8: Were you aware that the Medicaid program using federal money, taxpayer money, will pay for an in-home chef?
9: Yes.
8: Okay.
9: If it's a family member, yes.
8: Yeah, they'll even pay for gymnasium fees through Medicaid in California. They'll pay for bicycles, scooters, gym memberships. Did you know that?
9: Yes, several states do, but California does for sure.
8: They'll even repay your student loans. Were you aware of that?
9: I was not aware of the student loans repay.
8: Yeah, they'll repay somebody's student loans to encourage them to become a health care provider.
0: Exorcisms? We're paying for exorcisms now. Okay. I thought, don't the Catholics do that for free? Doesn't that come with, like, your tithes and offerings? Over on the Baptist side, we just whack you upside the head with a hardback Bible. That kind of takes care of the demons. 901-260-5926. This is the Todd Stern Show.

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2: I'm Angelo Bavaro. The White House lockdown has been lifted after a gunman opened fire towards that building. Secret Service shot that suspect, who died after being taken to the hospital.
3: I'm told that a gunman came up near the White House and came up and brandished some sort of a pistol. We don't know what type of pistol it was, but he then fired toward the White House three times. And the United States Secret Service, they returned fire. We don't know how many shots that they got off. And they apparently took the gunman down.
2: Fox's Chad Pergram. President Trump says a peace agreement with Iran has been, quote, largely negotiated.
4: Fox is told that a call took place today at 1 p.m. and that was supposed to include leaders from Saudi, Qatar, the UAE, Egypt, Turkey, and Pakistan. President Trump said that he would meet with Steve Witkoff and Jared Kushner.
2: Fox's Alex Hogan. 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
18: Welcome back, everybody. This is the Todd Stearns Radio Show. Man, I just need to ask a question here, and you guys helped save me some money going to the doctor, but I'm just curious. After heart surgery, I have noticed my vision has changed, and I don't know if it's for the better or not, but I'm wondering if that's like a normal thing that your eyesight. I was doing some reading. You know, it's always dangerous to Google your, like, symptoms. Because Dylan, I was doing that a couple of days ago, and it's like, oh, you have toenail cancer. And I'm like, no, I don't think that's it. I
19: don't. Yeah, that's it will tell you the worst case scenario if you try to do that.
18: No, I did. I sent my cardiologist a note. I'm not sure if I'm charged per question, but I've been asking a lot of questions only because, look, I've gone to the brink, and I don't want to go, like, I don't want to get to the brink again. So
19: just I'm sure he's happy to help you.
18: Just asking a lot of questions.
19: It's his job.
18: Right?
19: He'll be fine. Just keep asking.
18: It beats making an appointment. Oh, I've had like a low-grade fever. And so I'm talking, low-grade fever. You have an ear fungus. I'm like, wait, what? So I got the Q-tip, but apparently you're not supposed to put Q-tips in your ear.
19: Which I vehemently disagree with.
18: I do too. Yeah. Yeah.
19: Some ear expert's going to call in.
18: But anyway, I noticed because it's weird. I had this retina surgery. I don't know what I was. I think I'm falling apart here. I'm really not. I feel good. But, a couple of years ago, I sneezed and I guess I blew out my retina or something. So I tore my retina. So I had to have that surgically repaired. And then after that, you have to get cataract surgery. So I have 20/20 vision in one eye and I'm legally blind in the other eye. And I can't have cataract surgery there for another 10 years.
19: I remember that. I was your Uber.
18: Oh, that's right. I forgot about that.
19: Not have remembered me doing that at all.
18: I don't remember anything. All I remember is going into that the eye hospital. I was terrified.
19: Oh, yeah.
18: Terrified.
19: I mean, it's your eye. Like,
18: and you know what people messing around with your eyeball?
19: No. You can't see if they mess up.
18: And I was afraid to sneeze. Yeah. It was during the spring, the allergies. I didn't want to blow out the other eye.
19: Plug your nose.
18: So I never forget, I went in as the UTI Center or whatever, and there are all these children there. And I'm like, what is going on? I guess it was children's eye surgery day, and they had to work me in. And so I'm sitting there, and then I was talking to the nurse, the lady checking me in. I'm like, my gosh, these kids are just, they're just so relaxed. And I said, between you and me, I am freaking out right now. And she said, oh, they're not relaxed. I said, what do you mean? She goes, well, when... you know, they put you under the medicine, like when the kids wake up, it makes them like raging monsters. And so they're like cute, little peaceful, you know, the little babies. And when they finish with their surgery and they wake up and they're like, I don't know, trying to eat you. And so the nurse says they give them another medicine as they're coming out. So they're coming out of one medicine and they're coming on to another medicine that just completely chills them out. And I said, I went three times whatever those kids are getting. That's what I want.
19: And you got it. I can attest to that.
18: I don't remember a thing about it except complaining because you have to be awake for all of this.
19: Yeah.
18: And I remember I'm like, okay, I'm getting thirsty. I remember telling you, I'm getting thirsty. When's the eye surgery going to be over? They goes, dude, we've been working here for 3 hours. We're about wrapped up here.
19: That's too funny.
18: So anyway, that's it. What was the whole point of this? Oh, I was going to read something to you, and I couldn't see it. Thank you. I knew there was a reason I was getting to this. This is what happens when I go out on tangents. So anyway, I was trying to read this. My And normally I cannot read it with the glasses, but now I can. So anyway, President Trump was at the White House, and he actually, this is the kindness of our president here, ladies and gentlemen. The president asked the White House chef to make breakfast sandwiches for the reporters taking a tour of the new White House ballroom. This is really nice. And the president, it's quite the spread. And I have to describe this. These are like, I mean, they're not biscuits. All right. So I get that. But they're sandwiches. And there's also, and I'm so impressed with this, it turns out that they were serving Coca-Cola products. Sadly, no Dr. Pepper, but that's okay. I get, beggars can't be choosers. But the president served Coca-Cola's in the bottle. And they had like a presidential bottle opener. I'm impressed with that.
19: That's got to be the coolest thing ever.
18: Where do you, again, and I'm just curious, where do you get, can you even buy the bottled Coke anymore?
19: I think it's select gas stations.
18: I love those things. I mean, I'm telling you right now, if you drink a Coke out of a bottle and then you drink one out of that plastic crap, I'm telling you, the bottle, it just tastes better.
19: Yeah, I mean, can you tell with root beer? Root beer is like the only company that still does the bottle.
18: Totally.
19: Yeah,
18: totally.
19: It's just better.
18: And I'm just going to tell you this. Just write this down. Abita Springs root beer out of Louisiana. Best yes. root beer in America.
19: 100% agree. Yeah. I'm glad you brought that up because it's such a good debate out there. There's so many different root beer brands. Abita is the best.
18: I will fight you. I will fight people over yeah. that. I will.
19: You're right.
18: I as a matter of fact, our friends over at Buster's, they actually will order, they'll order it for you. So
19: lovely like, people.
18: Yeah. I went in there. I said, I need some Abita Springs. We got they go, great. We got the Abita Springs beer. I'm like, no, root beer, root beer.
19: So the better beer.
18: That and Dr. Pepper. I don't do root beer that often. I've got to be in a certain mood, but I will tell you that that's the only kind of root beer I drink, Abita Springs root beer.
19: In a chilled bottle too.
18: Got to.
19: Or a chilled mug.
18: Or a mug.
19: Yeah.
18: A mug will do. A mug will do. So. All right, 901-260-5926, the crazy conversations we have on this program. Let's go to Mark in the Villages, America's friendliest hometown. Hi, Mark. What's on your mind today?
15: As I keep saying, Todd, it's not the golden age. It's old age.
18: I'm about to ban you from this radio program.
15: Hey, so is there any truth to this? California doesn't have voter ID laws, so does that mean that people from all over the U.S. can go to California to vote for Spencer Pratt? And California can't defend against this, seeing they don't support the SAVE Act. Todd, did they just put their foot in their mouth? And if they ask for voter ID, how dare you? That's racist. You know, if Spencer Pratt gets in, he will ask the IRS to review the books to see how Slimeball Slickhead Newsom was managing the funds, or should I say cooking the book?
18: You know, this is interesting now. So you're suggesting since they do not have a voter ID law you could say, for example, the entire state of Tennessee could just fly over and vote and then go back home.
15: Why not?
18: I like
15: and
18: this.
15: If they ask for ID, yeah, that's racist, right?
18: Yeah, I think this is right. I think you're right here. The challenge is that you've got to make sure if you're from Tennessee, it probably won't work for Tennessee because if they could catch your accent and that would give it away.
15: All right. Well, I don't know about that, but I'm just trying to say we can all get on a plane. Let's just all go over there. All your listeners, we'll just go over there and we'll throw our votes out there.
18: I love this. I love this idea. Look, I mean, if this is the game the Democrats are playing, I got no problem with that. No beef at all. I love that.
15: Either.
18: All right. All right. Mark, good hearing from you, my friend. Keep things real in the Villages.
15: I will, sir.
18: All right. Good man right there. Oh, by the way, do you know who's awesome? Dave Bourne from KYKN in Salem, Oregon. And I have a bee in my bonnet over this one, Dylan. You know that he is driving cross country, and apparently he is in the Memphis area.
19: He needs to stop by.
18: I ordered him to stop by, and we were going to buy him some ribs.
19: We have lots of barbecue and a new barbecue place opening in our area.
18: I've got to tell you about this in just a moment because I had a little faux pas with the barbecue yesterday. I'll get to that in a moment. Let's go to David, though, in Memphis, Tennessee. David, you may have the most important news of the day, sir.
16: Yeah, so you've already mentioned Sam's Club. You can go into Sam's Club and get glass bottle Coca-Cola. It's the Mexican Coke with pure cane sugar in it.
18: No, get out of here. Really, they've got the it's really at Sam's Club, the Mexican Coke.
16: I get it from one of my daughters, so she's a Coca-Cola professional.
18: Can you taste the difference between Mexican Coke and the other stuff?
16: Very much so.
18: Man, that cane sugar, that's one of the things I remember about, you know, Louisiana is all of the cane sugar, and it's a very different flavor. I had no idea that you could get the Mexican Coke right here in Memphis, Tennessee, though.
16: If you're really into pure cane sugar during Passover at Kroger's, if the Kroger's over there near y'all's office, yellow top bottles, they have pure cane sugar in them too.
18: And it's called Passover. Can Gentiles drink it, or is it just for Jews?
16: Well, they let you buy it. I mean, okay. They don't care. But it is also pure cane sugar.
18: I guess it's kosher.
16: It is also pure cane sugar, but they have the Sprite and the Fanta Orange too.
18: Oh, Fanta. Oh yeah, you got to have that, David. This is wow. I had no idea. So you are a great American patriot. Thank you for letting us know about that.
16: All right, take care.
18: All right, and tell your daughter, good for her. She's a Coca-Cola expert. I love that. I just realized something here, Dylan. We got to be careful when we say, where can I get some Mexican Coke?
19: I was thinking that as soon as he said it.
18: We've got too many DEA agents driving
19: can
18: around.
19: Can you tell the difference? Well, probably.
18: Just a little snortle, do you? As they say. All right, 901-260-5926. All that to say, thank you, Mr. President, for feeding the press corps. It took me 15 minutes to get around to that. Oh, so let me tell you what happened yesterday. So there's and bear with me, folks, for just a moment. It's just a funny story. So all day yesterday, I was looking forward to this. It's a Texas brisket place, and it's called Bain's Barbecue. And they are located in Midtown Memphis, which is quite a ways. You know, Memphis is really spread out. We're like 13 miles from downtown, and Memphis is just really spread out. And it's really hard to get from point A to point B. So anyway, I try to go over there every couple of months or so, but they just had the best brisket, and you folks in Texas know this sausage that you make, you know, with the jalapeno cheese and all that kind of stuff. So anyway, and these guys are from Texas in the Hill Country, so they know what they're doing. And in Memphis, barbecue for us is pig. This is brisket. So, and they also do these like Czechoslovakian things, and somebody's going to call in and tell us what those things are, but they're unbelievably good. So anyway, they announced they're opening up a new location in Dillon. It is exactly a quarter mile from my home. And so I was so excited yesterday. I told you we had some meetings after the show and had to get, and I left you guys here, left poor you and Ian here in the building. I'm like, guys, gotta go.
19: And we thought it was an emergency.
18: You thought it was an emergency, right? Yeah. And I didn't have the heart to tell you I was going to the barbecue joint. I was going to Bain's.
19: Yeah.
18: To get this, to try the new barbecue.
19: Yeah, I forgive you, by the way.
18: So I'm driving. It was later. It was like 6:30, and I'm trying to get there, and I'm allowed to eat meat. I just can't eat all the sides, and I have to eat green, you know, salad and everything. But I was prepared to go in. And so I pull in, and I was like surprised there were a few cars there. And I thought, man, I thought they would be packed. Rush in the front door. And the lady recognized me right out of the gate. It's the radio guy, because I used to eat there a lot, you know, which is, you know, why I had the stent put in. So so we're having a great conversation, and they go, what are you doing here? And I said, well, I'm here for the barbecue. I said, I got to get some brisket to go. And they look at me, and then I just suddenly looked around and realized, aside from the owners, I'm the only other person in the building, and they're like putting together tables. And they said, we don't open until tomorrow.
19: Uh-oh.

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2: 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Dr. Michael Youssef has spent decades studying this from the inside, and in his most urgent book yet, An Unholy Alliance, he tears the mask off a coordinated assault on American freedom and Judeo-Christian civilization. 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
2: All right, don't forget, tonight, 5 o'clock Eastern, the Todd Stern Show on Newsmax, and we're going to have the very latest on the primaries, of course, still voting. And then tonight over at ToddStarnes.com, we're going to have live, we'll have our live show blog up, and you'll be able to follow along and hang out with us later this evening once the polls start to close. 901-260-5926 is our telephone number. That's 901-260-5926. Greg Bovino, remember him, the border guy? Yeah, so he's like working out at like one of these fitness locations. And this big old fat liberal woman, and I don't mean

0: that in a negative way. She is a big old fat liberal woman, literally comes up to the guy, and while he's trying to work out, and this is what bothers me, you know, leave these people alone. And here's what happened.
1: In the position that you're in, that you're more concerned about how you're treating immigrants.
2: You mean illegal aliens or immigrants? I always treated immigrants great. Big difference.
1: So you don't think that you should treat people fairly?
2: I treated everyone fairly. Just like I treat you fairly, I treat me fairly, treat everyone fairly.
1: Like the measures for Renee Good?
2: Which measures? What measures?
1: The murders of Renee Good and Alex Pretty that came from your turn and burn immigration tactics. I won't disturb your workout,
2: they weren't murdered. They said they weren't murders. Court of law said that. So, no.
1: Yes, because checks and balances in law and order still exist.
2: Where do you work at?
1: Exist.
2: I'm just curious, where do you work?
1: I don't need to play your tactics, Greg.
2: I just hope you know
1: you're not welcome.
2: I can ask you.
1: In our city.
2: You're not welcome in my city. How does that sound to you?
1: This isn't your city.
2: It's not yours either.
1: I'm a resident here.
2: Me too.
1: Not a full-time one.
2: Sure, absolutely. Doesn't matter. I'll come here whenever I want to, do what I want to. Just like you can.
1: Yeah.
2: As long as it's legal, ethical, and moral.
1: You've done none of those things in this country.
2: Everything in this country.
1: Well, glad that you're happy about your position there and protecting a pedophile. I hope you really
2: re-examine. America. Thank you, man. Thanks, here.
0: Lordy, you know, she was out of breath. She wasn't even doing anything, standing there. But I guess she's so voluminous that she got out of breath just standing and talking to the guy. But could you imagine? This is what these liberals do. And I'll never forget Ben Dieter, who was a part of our show for, what, 3 years, 3.5 years, now working up on Capitol Hill. Dieter liked to go to, you know, the cool parts of Memphis where all the, you know, they have a lot of liberals here. And Dylan, I know that you guys would all go out together. And at one time, these liberals would come up to him and try to, like, start arguments right
3: there.
0: Yes,
3: they would. Yeah. No, so I wasn't there for all of them, but I was there for, like, the crazier ones.
0: And what?
3: Yeah, they do. They come up to the table. They start screaming at him. He did the morning show here. And they would just say so many different things.
0: He's a skinny little fella.
3: Yes.
0: Right? He drinks like bone broth, but he's like a marathon runner.
3: He's
0: so
3: very fast.
0: He's kind of like a puma. And he knows how to take care of himself. I mean, you know, he grew up in the farm, in Pennsylvania farm country.
3: Oh, he'll fight back. He's got plenty of words that he has in his vocabulary.
0: Yes, yeah. But he'll... All that to say, I don't have near as much patience as Greg Bovino has. So... All right, my recommendation, ma'am, hit the treadmill. All right, we've got to hit the road here, folks. Been a great day. We're going to do it all over again tomorrow. 5 o'clock tonight, Newsmax. Noon o'clock tomorrow, right here. This is the Todd Stern Show. Be good, America.
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5: 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And I like it. I mean, I love them. I'm never going to stop taking them. And I've got a friend that's coming over here. I'm giving her a little bit for her to go try.
6: I love the product. I wouldn't be without it. You know, ever since I started that product, I remember seeing an ad way back. That's what convinced me. I tried it, and I've been a believer. Nothing compares with it, so I'm a lifer with it. I'm not going to change.
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9: Shots fired by the White House. I'm Angelo Bavaro, Fox News. A gunman is dead after authorities say he opened fire by the White House and then was shot by Secret Service. Fox's Chad Pergram.
10: This is what happened around 6 o'clock this evening. I'm told that a gunman came up near the White House on the west side, what is described to me as Gate 17. This is kind of near 14th Street on the west side of the White House, and came up and brandished some sort of a pistol. We don't know what type of pistol it was, but he then fired toward the White House three times. And the United States Secret Service, they returned fire. We don't know how many shots that they got off. And they apparently took the gunman down. Now, sometime in this gunfire exchange, a civilian on the street was struck by this gunfire, and we do not know the condition of that person right now. But the important thing to know is that the gunman who came up with the pistol and was taken down by the Secret Service.
9: That gunman did not enter the security perimeter of the White House. Sources say he allegedly had prior encounters with Secret Service and a history of mental health issues. President Trump announcing on Truth Social that a peace agreement with Iran has been, quote, largely negotiated.
11: Fox is told that a call took place today at 1 p.m. and that was supposed to include leaders from Saudi, Qatar, the UAE, Egypt, Turkey, and Pakistan. President Trump said that he would meet with Steve Witkoff and Jared Kushner, and that Vice President J.D. Vance was also expected to join that call. The Iranians today say that they're working on this 14-clause memorandum of understanding, and under that proposal that they would reportedly agree to end the war and commit to 30 days of more negotiations. Iran claims that the deal does not include Washington's nuclear capabilities. However, of course, that is going to be one of the hard lines for the administration, something they have repeatedly argued is a non-negotiable.
9: Fox's Alex Hogan. 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
9: British police are asking for more witnesses to come forward as they continue investigating allegations against former Prince Andrew.
15: Now, Thames Valley Police, they provided an update this week on its investigation into the allegations of misconduct in public office by Andrew Mountbatten Windsor. Previously, police said they were assessing reports that the former prince sent confidential trade documents to Jeffrey Epstein while serving as the UK's trade envoy. Newly released government documents show Queen Elizabeth was very keen for Andrew to take that trade role. But detectives, they say they're expanding their appeal, saying misconduct in public office can take different forms, including potentially financial or sexual offenses. Officers say they're speaking to a number of witnesses, calling this a serious and complex case. The former prince was arrested in February on his 66th birthday, later released under caution and further investigation.
9: Fox's Stephanie Bennett. New details emerging in the assassination plot against Ivanka Trump.
16: The trained Iraqi national who was taken into custody last week allegedly made a pledge to kill Ivanka and had a blueprint of her Florida home. This was in response to the killing of Iranian military chief Qasem Soleimani. A source telling the New York Post that the suspect said this, quote, "We need to kill Ivanka to burn down the house of Trump the way he burned down our house." According to the DOJ, the terror suspect has been behind attacks on multiple U.S. and Jewish targets. He was arrested and brought to the U.S. to face multiple terrorism-related charges.
9: Fox's Chandley Painter. Recapping our top story now, a gunman opened fire near the White House, causing it to be put on lockdown for about an hour. An official says the attacker shot at a Secret Service agent who returned fire. The gunman was taken to a hospital where he died. A civilian bystander was also shot and is in critical condition. I'm Angelo Bavaro, and this is Fox News.
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0: The Democrats voted against every one of these tax cuts. Everyone. They voted, as an example, in favor of open borders. They voted against the border. They voted against the wall. They voted against the sanity of when we talk about men playing in women's sports. It's terrible things are happening. However, we have to take the good with the bad. Companies are leaving. Rich people are leaving. People that pay a lot of money. All these rich companies, big, fat, beautiful companies. They have jobs and they have money and they're leaving and nobody's stopping them from leaving. New York can never, if we don't stop this, and I'm for you, and I'm helping you in Washington much more than I'm supposed to be helping you, believe me. New York can never be the same if it's losing its tax base and the people that pay 85% of the taxes are leaving. And we're taking in illegal immigrants. Oh, they're wonderful people, but they're not paying anything. They're taking your money. They're taking your money. The people that pay 85 to 90% of your taxes are leaving. And you know, when they go, they never come back. They never come back. Nobody calls them. Nobody does anything. Nobody talks to them. Nobody says, please don't leave. We'll give you a tax abatement. We'll do anything. Don't leave. But they're leaving. They're going to Florida. They're going to Tennessee. They're going to Texas. They're going to South Carolina, North Carolina. They're going all over the place, but they're leaving, and we can't let it happen. It's a great place. We can't. Bruce will stop it. Mike will stop it. They're all going to stop it.
1: Welcome, my friends, to this Saturday morning extravaganza, your Saturday morning vibe. This is James Golden, a.k.a. Bo Snerdly. If you want to be part of the program today, 800-848-9222 is how you reach us. 800-848-9222. Trump was in New York yesterday. He, by the way, canceled plans for the weekend to stay in Washington, D.C. over some governmental matters. Don't know quite what is being reported. And Don, I suppose, Don Jr. is getting married, not going to go there. He's staying in Washington, so who knows what's up. If we hear anything, we will let you know. That was a rally in Suffern, New York yesterday. Welcome from all over the country to Bo Snerdly's Rush Hour. A vast and ever-growing audience. Again, if you want to be part of the program this morning, 800-848-9222. I have a list of things. Princess Diana is going to be here with us in the last hour. I'm looking forward to catching up with her. And happy Memorial, well, happy. Let's acknowledge Memorial Day weekend, a solemn weekend in American history. Of course, Memorial Day on Monday. And so if you want to comment on that, anything is a Saturday morning vibe, whatever you want to do. The compensation package that we still don't know much about has caused a hissy fit in Washington, D.C. You know, Donald Trump's announcement that they're going to set up a almost $2 billion, $1.8, $1.7, depending on where you look at the news, over people that were harmed by the justice system has Rhino Republicans in particular. Democrats are just obscene out of their minds. Rhino Republicans are losing their cookies over it. And the mainstream media has jumped and are trying to form narratives all about it that simply are not true because the details have not really been laid out except to say it's for people that are wrongly convicted. Automatically, they went to J6 and, oh, he's going to reward his J6 friends. Et cetera, et cetera. But that is unknown. So we have that today, that hissy fit, along with elections this week, primary elections, and endorsements have put the rhinos in full revolt. That is something that I can't wait to talk with Princess Diana about. President this week endorsed Ken Paxton in the Texas Senate race over John Cornyn, and you know, the establishment swamp Senate in D.C. are mightily upset about that. You also had Cassidy, anti-Trumper, Bill Cassidy, Louisiana, lose his primary, came in last place among the field. And not only that, the worst that an incumbent has done in modern history in the Senate. They're ticked off about that. Thomas Massey got booted out in his primary challenge. He will not be returning to Congress. And you have people upset about that on the Republican and the media side. We had the long-awaited DNC autopsy. What went wrong with Democrats in the Kamala Harris fiasco? Democrats upset with that. The redistricting wars continue. Now the Democrats want to own black athletes and demanding black athletes carry their water on this redistricting business. Colbert off the air, didn't watch it, don't care, but there's a lot of boo-hoo-hooing in the media about it. In fact, upset because Donald Trump posted a video or a something on True Social, basically throwing Colbert in the dumpster. And that, here it is, Trump post AI video depicting him throwing Colbert in a dumpster and dancing. That has liberals upset. In from the Daily Mail, CBS accused of dancing on Stephen Colbert's grave seconds after final episode of his money-losing talk show. Seconds after his the final episode of his money-losing talk show concluded. You have that. The View, Disney, Rodent Kingdom, is demanding or asking the FCC to look upon The View as a news program, a bona fide news program. That's up for public comment, by the way. So all of you can comment on The View to the FCC as that matter takes. We'll have a little bit more on that later. Despite the fact that that's so they can avoid equal time rules. It's that they want it to be a news program so that they won't get called out for what they've been, a partisan hack job on television. Big changes in environmental policy. If you want an extension on your visa, something like that, you're here. Now the administration is saying you got to go home first. Got to go home and reapply at home. That has huge ramifications. There was a chemical explosion. Well, not an explosion, a leak, and it could turn into an explosion in Garden Grove, California. 40,000 people, I understand, have been told they need to evacuate. Garden Grove, isn't that where Robert Shuler used to do his Sunday, his church show? My mom used to watch that every week, Robert Shuler. I liked him. Anyway, I think that was Garden Grove, California. Iran is still going. As you know, Tulsi Gabbard has resigned from the administration. Her husband is very ill. We still have a lot of activity going on with Iran, it looks like. According to a Navy commander that was on Fox, Kirk Lippard, it's a matter of when the fighting resumes. So all of those things are in the mix. 800-848-9222 is how you reach us. 800-848. Now, Trump, last night in Suffern, New York, cut one, had this to say about Hakeem Jeffries. And
0: I was thinking about this character we have in the House. His name is Hakeem Jeffries. And he's a low IQ person, very low IQ. And I watched what he was saying and what the horrible things he was saying. And I said, he's a dumb guy. I said, wait a minute, he's a Democrat. That's how I got the name. You take the E out. You don't use the B. A lot of people don't know dumb has a B in it, actually. You don't need it. You discard the B. But you take the E out and you replace it with a U. They're dumb. They are Democrats.
1: I can't wait to see. Oh, Adam has been sending me stories. And thank you, Adam. Adam sends me stories based on stuff that's on Facebook and Instagram and other sources like that. And some of them, I must admit, I hadn't seen. And some of them are not being covered anywhere. I don't see them. In fact, he sent me several stories from over in Israel. They're not flattering. In one case, settlers, if these are to be believed, set a man on fire, and they have the video of him. I don't think they're AI generated. It's hard for me to verify, which is why I'm putting these qualifiers on there. I don't want to say something is unless I know it is, and I don't see these stories anywhere else. But they're horrific. And then some of the others about mistreatment. Now, I don't know what the purpose of sending me all these, they are stories that I don't see in the media that we should all see, I guess is his point. And I would agree with that point. If you're going to cover the news, cover the news. But Adam's been sending me a bunch of stories. And thank you, Adam. I appreciate it. Some of them we will talk about. Oh, he sent me a story this morning about some Trump influencer that I never heard of that was busted for something or another. It must be some sex thing. And I never heard of this guy. You know, everybody in their mama is called an influencer. If you have like 2,000 people that follow you on a social media site, all of a sudden you earn the title influencer. Who are you influencing? So some guy that I never heard of got busted doing something wrong who happens to be a Trump supporter. And it's like, Trump influencer goes down the tubes for this. Who cares? It's ordinary news stuff. Anyway, let's take a break. Matt, what have you have lined up for? We didn't even have a chance Jefferson Airplane. We didn't have a chance to do our morning music collaboration yet. So in 1973, on this day, Jefferson Airplane, the group, prevented from giving a free concert in Golden Gate Park out in San Francisco. The liberals out there passed a resolution banning electronic instruments. And this was the result of that. The group wrote. Now, here's a question. You know who wrote the lyrics to this song?
2: I do not. Do tell, Bo. Do tell.
1: He had a birthday yesterday. Bernie Taupin.
2: Ah, a little more music history for you guys.
1: Yeah. And I mean, Bernie wrote so many hits with Elton John. We went through a list of them yesterday. Bernie Taupin wrote the lyrics to this with Jefferson. We built this city on rock and roll. James Golden, Snerd Lee. Building your morning, your Saturday morning vibe right here. 800-848-9222. Don't go away. Stay with us all morning.

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1: Amid the war with Iran, sky-high gasoline prices are putting a spotlight on domestic oil production. The Keystone XL pipeline, which would transport crude oil from Canada to Texas, is getting greenlit again.
2: If this pipeline goes through, I think other pipelines will be built.
1: That's market analyst Phil Flynn, who says it was politics that killed the pipeline during the Biden administration.
2: Why was the pipeline killed? Only because Joe Biden didn't like Donald Trump.
1: And Flynn says that if this pipeline gets built, it will likely lead to more pipelines.
2: Every study showed that the Keystone pipeline would not add to greenhouse gas emissions.
1: President Trump recently signed a permit that will get the oil across the border into Wyoming. From there, it will be sent to key refineries on the Gulf of America. I'm James Flippin, and this is the Worldwide News Network.
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0: The James Golden Show. Four words that mean business. With James Golden, a.k.a. Bose Nerdly.

Tomorrow's heavenly birthday. For Jamaican born American rapper Heavy D. Keep it going and you don't stop. Love the way we do the hip hop. Heavy D and the boys. Like this. Check it. Hey, yo, he passed away in 2011. Did you join the new point for funk fellas? Sell it, brothers. I'm a being rap fanatical, Zach. He was only 44.

0: D with Brandy on a Quincy Jones album. Of course, Brandy doing a cover, her cover of, you know, of Michael. So we thought we'd put it all together for you this morning. Celebrate the life of Heavy D. So young when he passed away. Brandy's still out here kicking it. James Golden. It is the Saturday morning extravaganza. Your Saturday morning vibe. James Golden here. Okay, let's do this. The lines are full, by the way. Keep the number handy. We, as callers drop, we will have more time, and I can't wait to get to your telephone calls. Adam is on the line. Like I told you earlier, he's been sending me stories. Man, Adam is just on fire. Okay. The compensation plan. I don't even know where to start with this. There are so many lies about it going on. And this reaction that we are getting from the political class, they are outraged. And I just want to pay one thing. It's almost 2 minutes. Cut 36, Matt. But Representative Byron Donalds, likely to be or could be Florida's next governor, was on CNN with Pam Brown. And he totally nuked. Just listen to this. The compensation fund.
1: It's more detailed than that. You're just
2: How
1: saying
2: is
1: yes
2: it?
1: Or no.
2: No, they're convicted of attacking a police officer.
1: And let me explain why. Because if the Justice Department official overcharges in that case, if they decide to then go and do other prosecutions for political purposes, and let's be very clear, that is what the Biden Justice Department was doing, then that, in my view, is not following the equal justice under the law, which is the law of the land here in our country. So if under those circumstances, then yes, this fund like this should be utilized.
2: So you're not ruling this out either, that those convicted of attacking a police officer could be compensated. You're not ruling out that that should be a possibility.
1: Look, I think that's something where you, hold on, that's something where you have to actually watch the operations of this fund and what moves forward. What you're trying to do is make an assertion where it doesn't even exist today, and that's what you're doing. So don't come in with a leading question trying to make an assertion that doesn't exist because you're trying to make it a political question.
2: No,
1: let's be fundamentally clear that there have been instances in the history of this country where our government has gone after our people based upon political means. They have overcharged, and it's not even if they brought charges, reckless investigations, trying to bring the abuse of Justice Department officials or other law enforcement officials against the American people. We can talk about what happened with Michael Flynn, the fact that he was persecuted by this government under the phony Russia collusion scandal, which we all know now is fake and phony. What about him? What about the money he had to put out for his attorneys? What about the anguish on his family? These are the real life situations that do happen to the American people. So what I would say is, let's not cheapen it and weaponize it just because we're trying to make a political point. Let's take a step back and understand that we have to have a federal government and a Department of Justice that looks at the law plainly and clearly and does not weaponize it for political means.
0: And that is absolutely, look what they did to Ted Stevens. Senator Ted Stevens got him thrown out of the Senate, trumped up charges, and it turns out he was innocent all along. Folks, don't go away. We'll be back.
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8: I'm Chris DeMeo. A gunman firing shots near the White House Saturday.
9: Fired toward the White House three times. And the United States Secret Service, they returned fire. We don't know how many shots that they got off. And they apparently took the gunman down. Now, sometime in this gunfire exchange, a civilian on the street was struck by this gunfire. And we do not know the condition of that person right now.
8: Fox's Chad Pergram in Washington. The White House had been on lockdown. Secret Service shot and killed the suspect. President Trump says a deal with Iran, including the opening of the Strait of Hormuz, has been largely negotiated.
10: Reports now say President Trump will discuss the latest Iran draft agreement with advisors and may make a decision as early as tomorrow.
8: Fox's Aisha Hosni, both sides emphasizing their key positions and warn of risks if the attacks resume. 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
4: James Golden Show. It's politics, but theater of the mind with James Golden, a.k.a. Bose Nerdly.
0: Rod was saying, we don't listen to Jewel that much. I love Jewel.
12: I'm sorry.
0: Jewel has a birthday today.
12: Hey, happy birthday, Jewel.
0: Are you hearing this?
12: Got some power behind him, my brother.

0: who will save your soul.
1: You know how to pick them, James. You know how to pick them, bro.
0: When I first heard this song, I wigged. And it was her first album, her debut album. Jewel's debut album went 12 times platinum.
1: Wow.
0: One of the biggest debut albums in history.
1: That's awesome.
0: 1995.

0: Happy birthday to Jewel. Jewel Kilcher. I haven't heard much from Jewel lately. What a great debut album. I get chills listening to Jewel sometimes. She does that for me. She's just a great artist. Welcome. Now, before we get to your phone calls, which I want to do quickly, I want to talk for a minute about this compensation form. You heard that was Pam Brown. You know, I got to say, Pam Brown was a good-looking girl. But every time I see her on scene, she just turns me off. Lately, she's just got this frown on her face, and she's so negative. And Byron called her out totally. Pretty much, you're making this up. Do you mean that you're going to pay the Peggy people that attack police? Well, that little line has, I don't know who started it, that little talking point, but it is what the media has been using on this compensation package. And you have even Tom Tillis. Here's cut eight. Tom Tillis, this poor excuse for a senator out of North Carolina, had his nose bent out of joint over it. Listen.
1: These people don't deserve restitution. Many of them deserve to be in prison. But this is, this is just stupid on stilts.
2: Do you think you have colleagues that share the same concerns that you're expressing?
1: Yeah, they do, and they need to speak up. I mean, this is beyond the pale. This is not good for my colleagues. There's no one positive thing that could be spun out of this between now and November. This is bad policy, it's bad timing, and it's bad politics.
0: We don't even know the full details of it. The rest of the media jumped on this, that Trump is trying to reward his J6 people. Nobody even knows if that's who is going to benefit. It is open to all Americans, apparently, from what they're saying, if they have been wronged by the Justice Department. And I don't know the mechanisms for proving it. But again, look at Ted Stevens. He was a senator in the United States from Alaska. Trumped up charges. They did the same thing with a governor out of Virginia. Trumped up charges against him, drove him from office, only later on to say, oh, well, you know what? He wasn't guilty. And you have to pay millions and millions of dollars in legal fees to defend yourself against the Justice Department when these things happen. And so Trump is saying, let's do a compensation form for people that were wrongly, key operative word, wrongly prosecuted. And make the case as to why you were wrongly prosecuted. You have people like this Tom Tillis rhino and this Pam Brown. Do you mean the people that attacked the police officers in January? No one said that they will. It is all media spin. We compensate people as a country all the time. In fact, in Congress, there has been a compensation form that amounts to millions of dollars that have gone to victims of sexual accusations. We don't know the details because Congress won't tell us. But we know that that compensation package exists. There are people all the time that are receiving money. Some of these liberals who protest, then they run to court, say they were brutalized. The court says, okay, here's some money. It's a payoff to help fund their organizations. There have been all kind of deals struck up between the environmentalists and sympathetic judges to quote-unquote compensate for civil actions with environmental stuff. They don't look at that. The government has been fleeced with some of these accusations. You know who doesn't get compensation? The victims of Soros prosecutors, where they let illegals and recidivist criminals out on the street to murder again. Nobody's compensating those families fully for the loss that they have to endure. This hissy fit is just entirely, and Rhino Republicans are feeding it. And they're stomping their feet, and they're angry at Trump. All right, telephones. Let's start with Gene in Mount Vernon. Good morning, Gene. How are you?
3: Hello.
0: Good morning, Gene. How are you?
3: I'm fine, thank you very much, James Bull. I spoke to you last week because of Bobby Darin not taking medication before he went to the dentist, and I told you I always do.
0: Mm-hmm. Mm-hmm.
3: And you told me that he didn't take his medication before he went to the dentist that day. And I said I had an innocent heart murmur, and I thought maybe he didn't do what I always did before I went to the dentist, taking some medication.
0: Right. So what's on your mind today, Gene?
3: Okay, well, let me tell you that I called Cousin Brucey last Saturday night, and I asked him to play a Bobby Darin song because of his birthday.
0: Oh, my goodness.
3: Okay, and it's Somewhere,
0: Lemire.
3: The sea.
0: Yes, beyond the sea, or if you do it in French, Lemire.
3: I keep forgetting that title, but beyond the sea, okay. And I asked him to play that because of Bobby Darin's birthday, and he asked me who I wanted to dedicate that to. And I asked him to dedicate it to you, James Golden, both Nerdly. And I said, because you always give us so much information about music.
0: I thank you. And you know, for those of you that don't know around the country who Cousin Brucey is, you should. Cousin Brucey is the most influential music disc jockey in America. He has Cousin Brucey's show in New York on our flagship station, WABC, is iconic. He is in the Radio Hall of Fame. He's got to be. Because he is a one of a kind. He has been on the air through the heyday of the Beatles all the way through. There is nobody that knows more about top 40 music, so much music than and Cousin Brucey is. I just love that man. Many of us grew up listening to Brucey, or spent part of our teenage years listening to Cousin Brucey. And he's just one of the most amazing people in the entire radio industry. So what a thrill and honor, Gene, and I thank you for that so much. You're just a wonderful sweetheart. Thank you. Let us hear a little bit of Bobby Darin, Beyond the Sea. Let's just pull that up right now. Gene, what a wonderful and sweet thing for you to do. Thank you. I appreciate it so much. Love you, Gene. Thank you. We're going to grab some other calls. This is the song that Gene had Cousin Brucey play for me. Somewhere, and I love Bobby Darin, don't you?

0: You know who does a bang-up job on this song, too? George Benson does a killer version of this song. So many others. There's a French version of this song that's in, that is the closing music for the great reboot of Tinker Tailor Soldier Spy. And they use Le Mieux, as it's called, the French version of it. It's quite different than this in terms of the way, the tempo and the, it's beautiful though. And I always love that song, this song, Beyond the Sea. It's just one of the classics, and Bobby Darin was the one that made it such a popular song. And thank you, Gene, again. Let's head out to California and Ronnie. Ronnie, how are you this morning out in California?
1: I'm so fine, and you, Bo? You. Long time no talk to.
0: Yes, a lot going on in California. You've got the governor's race out there. You've got Spencer Pratt. Do you know that Spencer Pratt now has had a bump up in fundraising? He was coming in. Karen Bass has a war chest of $2.8 million or something like that. Forget the decimals, may be a little bit wrong, but he is in. He's raised over $2 million in just the last few weeks. He is on fire.
1: He is, and he has my vote. Okay, now, Bo, how could you forget Tom DeLay in that compensation?
0: Oh, Ronnie, thank you. They trashed Tom DeLay. They dragged the House Speaker. Tom DeLay made him resign the House Speaker, took him through legal changes. It lasted all, the better part of a decade, and he was innocent. He's another one that suffered.
1: And he was imprisoned. He was imprisoned. But listen, this is the reason why I called. There is much hoopla about the funding of this compensation program. Do you understand that the money that's being funded came from the settlement that the Trump family made with the IRS?
0: Yes, I do. And that's all part of it. So he's not even, this would have been a settlement for the family. Instead, he's using the money so that other people who have suffered lawfare from the state, from the Justice Department, can be compensated. It is a generous package that he's doing. There's nothing. And I'm so happy, Ronnie, thank you for bringing up Tom DeLay. Yes, Ted Stevens. They literally kicked him out of the Senate. He died before he could ever become, before he was ever totally vindicated. I'm not a doctor, but I wonder if part of the stress of what he went through helped shorten his life. A United States senator. Then I got to get the guy's name out in Virginia. He was a Republican bigwig over there, governor of Virginia. They dragged him through the mud the same way, innocent. They did, Tom DeLay, innocent. Look what they tried to do to Newt Gingrich when he was still running. Look, this compensation for a fund is not what Democrats are claiming it is. And for Republican rhinos like Tom Tillis, to be as upset they are and having a temper tantrum is absurd.
1: This is it. They're more upset about this than they are about the fraud.
0: Thank you.
1: Okay.
0: You and about the weaponization of the DOJ under Biden. Exactly right.
1: All right. Well, you have a good weekend.
0: Thank you.
1: And a fantastic Memorial Day.
0: You have a great Memorial Day weekend as well, Ronnie. Thank you so much. Yeah. Maroon 5. Nice of you to start with the drums.
2: Well, it's Saturday morning and the rain is falling, Bo. I figured we had to start with a little drum line like this.
0: Cool. Birthday today for the drummer for Maroon 5, Matt Flynn. Before he joined Maroon 5, he was with the B-52s, had a stint with Chicago. Gavin DeGraw and with Gandhi. This guy's just an amazing drummer. James Golden Snurley, keep it right here. Coming up next.
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13: You know, every now and then, I think you might like to hear something from us. Nice and easy.
14: But there's this she is often called the queen of rock and roll.
13: Nice and easy. We always
14: do. Name? Tina Turner.
13: We're going to take the beginning of this song and do it easy.
14: River deep, mountain high, what's love got to do with it? All that. Proud Mary.
13: Listen to the story now.
14: Passed away at age 83. Heavenly birthday tomorrow. The iconic Tina Turner. Happy birthday to Tina Turner. 1 minute of sleep, and I was worrying about the way the things might. Adam is calling in from New York. Good morning, Adam. How are you?
15: Good morning, sir. I'm okay. I had a colonoscopy surgery yesterday.
14: Oh!
15: Yeah.
14: I hope you're sitting comfortably today.
15: Yeah, I'm okay.
14: Okay.
15: Yeah, I'm alright.
14: Wonderful.
15: Why haven't you discussed why General Flynn pled guilty to his crimes? He didn't get found guilty.
14: Because they were going after his kid.
15: I ain't trying to hear that, man.
14: If he didn't.

0: if he didn't.
1: Okay.
0: It was extortion.
1: What did he do? Okay. You just admit.
0: What did he do? What did he do?
1: Whatever he did, he pled guilty to it. You know?
0: Look, I have a friend that was one of the most prolific fundraisers for Donald Trump. They trumped up charges, the Biden DOJ, on him and sent him to jail for basically saying that he misled voters with an email that he sent out. Because after he sent out the email, it was a fundraising email, the candidate decided that he didn't want to run for the office anymore. And so they charged him with sending out a misleading email. The candidate was a candidate when he sent the email out. They threw him in jail. Why'd they throw him in jail? To take him off the playing field. Now, I don't talk about the case because it's what most people don't know him. This guy's a lawyer. And he knew the law. And at most, it would be, even if there was something there, which there wasn't, it would be an innocent mistake. But Biden's DOJ was trying to crush anybody involved with Donald Trump. I'll get the guy to come on this show, if you don't believe me, and tell you his case. And they went after him like you wouldn't believe, like he was a five-star criminal over one email from a guy that was running for office but decided, no, I want to bow out. So don't, Adam, look, this political game is a nasty, ugly, dirty business. And I'm not here to just say either that only Democrats weaponize agents of government. I'm not going to make that claim. But when you get wronged by the government, don't you think that compensation should be in order?
1: $1.8 billion for convicts that you've seen on video.
0: We don't know. Adam,
1: what?
0: Who told you that they're going to be, this is for the J6 people?
1: I'm looking at it right here on my phone, sir.
0: Who says it? Who's the source?
1: What about reparations for the people?
0: No, answer my question. Who's the source, Adam? You're saying I see it on my phone. Who is sourcing that? Because the plan details have not even been announced. This is people coming, jumping to a conclusion, and spinning it. And you ask, what about reparations? What about them?
1: If you're going to give $1.8 billion to some convicts, surely you should give some money to some black Americans whose forefathers built this country.
0: We had a civil war, and do you know how many Americans lost their lives over this issue?
1: Yeah.
0: Adam, don't go away. Don't go away. I want to talk to you about that. And if you're on hold, stay on hold. Hour number uno. Don't go away, Adam. Hour number uno in the can. Headed to the can right now. Hour number duo coming up. Whatever you do, folks, keep it right here. Saturday morning extravaganza continues.
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5: Shots near the White House. I'm Chris DeMeo, Fox News. A suspect firing shots near the security checkpoint of the White House earlier tonight.
6: This is what happened around 6 o'clock this evening. I'm told that a gunman came up near the White House on the west side, what is described to me as Gate 17. This is kind of near 14th Street on the west side of the White House, and came up and brandished some sort of a pistol. We don't know what type of pistol it was, but he then fired toward the White House three times. And the United States Secret Service, they returned fire. We don't know how many shots that they got off, and they apparently took the gunman down. Now, sometime in this gunfire exchange, a civilian on the street was struck by this gunfire, and we do not know the condition of that person right now. But the important thing to know is that the gunman who came up with the pistol and was taken down by the Secret Service.
5: Fox's Chad Pergram. The Secret Service says the suspect was shot and killed. President Trump says negotiations are nearly finalized on a peace deal with Iran. He made the announcement on Truth Social this afternoon after holding separate calls with Middle Eastern mediators and Israeli Prime Minister Netanyahu.
7: President Trump has reportedly said that they are getting a lot closer to finalizing a deal. We also know that U.S. Secretary of State Marco Rubio, who just landed in India, has previously said that slight progress has been made. Now, we know a delegation from Pakistan that included the country's army chief was just in Iran. They met with Iran's foreign minister and the Speaker of Parliament as they worked to hammer out the final details of a potential ceasefire deal. One official here in the UAE says that he feels like there's a 50-50 chance of there being a deal between Iran and the U.S.
5: That's Fox's Jeff Paul. Montgomery County, Texas officials say multiple people were shot in New Caney, Texas. There's no word on injuries or their conditions. The shooter is in custody. 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
5: A damaged chemical storage tank that authorities fear is at risk of exploding or rupturing in Southern California is not cooling down.
20: Unfortunately, I do have to report that the temperature was 90 degrees. Yesterday morning, it was 77 degrees when we backed out. It's been averaging about a degree an hour increasing. So that's the bad news.
5: A Fire Authority Division Chief Craig Covey, 40,000 people in the Garden Grove area under evacuation orders. Governor Gavin Newsom has also declared a state of emergency for Orange County. Well, the Justice Department confirms it scrubbed its website of news releases about criminal cases related to the January 6th riot. The move comes days after the DOJ announced a $1.8 billion fund designated to compensate Trump allies and people who feel that they were unjustly investigated and prosecuted. With the attack near the White House today, a report says a member of the Trump family was targeted earlier by Iran. Here's Fox's Paul Stevens.
21: The New York Post reports that first daughter Ivanka Trump was targeted for assassination by a terrorist trained by Iran's Islamic Revolutionary Guard Corps. Sources say 32-year-old recently captured Mohammed Bakir Saad Dawood al-Saadi made a pledge to kill Ivanka Trump and even had a blueprint of her Florida home. That plot was allegedly hatched to avenge President Trump's move to kill Iranian military chief Qasem Soleimani in a U.S. drone strike in Baghdad 6 years ago. Al-Saadi was arrested in Turkey on May 15th and extradited to the U.S. He's charged with numerous attacks and attempted attacks throughout Europe and the U.S. Paul Stevens, Fox News.
5: The family of NASCAR icon Kyle Busch releases his cause of death. He died of severe pneumonia. Busch's passing comes less than 2 weeks after he reportedly struggled with a sinus cold, made worse by competing at a Cup Series race at Watkins Glen. Busch was 41. I'm Chris DeMeo. This is Fox News.
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0: This is the James Golden Show with James Golden, a.k.a. 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
1: Welcome, my friends. Hour number two, Saturday morning extravaganza. Your Saturday morning vibe. 800-848-9222 is how you reach us. We were on the telephone with Adam before, as hour number uno ended. Now that hour number duo has begun, we have a little bit more time. And Adam, I trust that you're still with us.
2: Sure am.
1: All right, you said, and I want to make sure I have this right, so correct me if I'm wrong. You said, what about reparations? You posited the idea that we built this country, and we haven't had reparations. Did I get that right, or am I missing something?
2: Well, I said our forefathers.
1: Our forefathers,
2: not,
1: right.
2: Not Adam and James, but our forefathers.
1: Mm-hmm. How about the mothers?
2: Okay, the mothers too, yeah.
1: Okay, all right. Okay. So, let's start. Let's address this. I'm assuming you're talking about people of African descent.
2: Yes.
1: Okay. Our forefathers built this country, and so we should get reparations. All right. Now, what are the reparations exactly for? Let's start there. We should get reparations because what?
2: Because you gave it to the Japanese, you gave it to the Jewish people. What's wrong with giving it to the African Americans, sir?
1: I'm asking now, reparations for what exactly?
2: I was trying to figure out what the Jewish people got their reparations for the Holocaust, what the Japanese got their reparations for, and now they're pulling people from South Africa over here, acting like they're getting murdered and stuff, and they getting ready to get them over here by the bus loads and the plane loads.
1: I have an article about that, Adam. You're very prescient. Okay. I have an article about that in my stack. Yeah. However, yeah. You're not answering my question.
2: I know I'm not.
1: Why not?
2: I'm give you, because I want the answers for my question.
1: Why not? You, why not? Reparations for what exactly?
2: For holding us back for decades, centuries.
1: Centuries. And okay, let's follow the logic. And we were held back for centuries because of what?
2: Because of racism, sir.
1: As experienced through what? I mean, people suffer discrimination for all kind of things. But for what? Are they for slavery?
2: Redlining.
1: Mm-hmm.
2: You know,
1: slavery?
2: Well, you can say
1: isn't that where the root of isn't that where the root of all this started?
2: Yeah, that was a crime against humanity. Yes, sir.
1: Okay, so everybody involved in that crime, their descendants should pay reparations, correct?
2: If everybody involved with the Holocaust, they still getting paid for it.
1: We're talking about African Americans right now, and I want to get to the bottom. You want reparations? I want to get to the bottom of this. All of those other things that you mentioned, reparations for Jewish people, reparations for Japanese, all that. The Japanese, of course, known in internment camps in World War II, and they were given some of them were given reparations from it. Many were not, by the way, just so you know. And their lives were destroyed by Franklin Delano Roosevelt and the Democrat Party, just so you know. But I want to focus on
2: that money,
1: I want to focus, Adam, with you on your claim that black people, Americans, deserve reparations. I want to focus on that, okay? So, everybody whose forefathers were involved with that, their descendants should pay up, correct?
2: I believe we should get some type of monetary fund, yes.
1: And the descendants of those involved, people that were not involved in it, why should they pay?
2: The same reason the Japanese and the Jewish people getting paid, sir, to this day. To this day.
1: What are you talking about? Let me just ask you. Let me cut to the chase here, because I think you know where I'm going, which is why you're being hesitant. Because you don't want to answer the real questions. So should we go back to Africa and demand that the black people there who sold other black people into slavery, who were the instigators and largely responsible for the slave trade, should we go back to those African nations and demand that the ancestors of the people who sold black people into slavery also contribute to this fund?
2: Yeah.
1: Okay, so we need to go to Africa, get money from the Africans. Now, for the slaveholder descendants, we should get money from them too. So people like The View, Sonny Hostin, and Kamala Harris, whose relatives were involved in the slave trade, they need to especially pay, because we have proof that their ancestors were involved in the slave trade. So they should be made to pay out of their pockets too, correct?
2: Yeah.
1: Okay, who else?
2: All those people, all these big companies that was born from free slave labor, sir. They changed mm-hmm. their name around. All these Wachovia banks and all these other banks and stuff that was formed from free slave labor, sir.
1: Okay, how much money you want? How much?
2: Well, $300,000 per black person should be efficient.
1: How about if you're a black person, but your black ancestors were involved in the slave trade? Do you get, you're out? How does that work?
2: I don't know how that works, sir.
1: Oh, yeah. Okay. And then, now that we're talking about compensation, should the relatives of people that were killed by black people, especially now, should they also be forced to pay compensation for what their people did?
2: Oh, it seems like you're changing the subject now.
1: No, I'm asking a question. I'm asking a logical extension. If we're going to start handing out money based on what past people did that are not alive now, I want to know to what extent do we continue this? If we're saying people that are, you're saying and arguing before us now, that people that are living now, whose ancestors, some in some cases we can't even trace, need to be compensated, and because history happened, then where do we stop, Adam? Do we also now include, like that poor girl that was killed on the train in Caroline, chopped up? Who's going to pay her compensation?
2: Yeah, that was a sad thing, sir.
1: It was. Who's going to pay her compensation?
2: I don't know, sir.
1: I see. Adam, the stuff that's holding us back, you have the largest demographic that's killing African Americans are African-American males between the ages of 18 and 24. How much do we charge them for reparations for what they're doing?
2: That's a trick question, sir. That has nothing to do with slavery.
1: What do you mean? No, you're saying the premise of your saying we need reparations is because harm was caused. Do you not think that all of these black kids lying in graveyards or cremated, their ashes scattered to the winds, deserve compensation for being harmed?
2: How much money does the United States give Israel per year, sir?
1: How does this relate to Israel?
2: How does what you're saying relate to slavery?
1: Because it's all a result of a culture in America. If you're going to go down this road, I'm going to go down this road with you. If you want to talk about the African-American experience in America, let's go down the whole road. Let's not just go down the road and point fingers at white people and say, well, you're responsible for everything. We built everything, which we did not build everything in America. And there is no doubt that the Democrat Party has gotten a lot of their power from racial hatred and from the subjugation of black people. They're still doing it. They're still fighting for segregation with their segregated districts while they preside over these inner cities that are falling apart. So if we're going to start compensating, Adam, I say, let's go, damn it. Let's start. If we're going to compensate, let's compensate. What's wrong with that, Adam? First of all, nobody's even, you're raising a false flag here. This compensation plan was never for January 6th, period. Read what they, first of all, the plan's not even announced yet totally. It's a concept, and they haven't said how it's going to work. They said it's open to every American. Not just January 6th. So with this fixation that the left has with January 6th, I mean, get over it already.
2: That guy from the Proud Boys said he won $3 million. Tirico, whatever his name is.
1: Mm-hmm.
2: Did you hear that?
1: You still didn't have anything. You know, Adam, you have evaded the whole reparations thing. You do realize that, right? You start us down this road, and then you bail out. Because the questions start to get a little uncomfortable.
3: Okay.
1: Adam, the point is, if you look at every single civilization in the world, you can find atrocities everywhere. If you look at Japanese history, you will find atrocities, especially back when feudal Japan was changing and moving into current. If you look in Chinese history, you will find atrocities. If you look at African history and Egyptian history, which is part of Africa, you will find atrocities. If you look too deep inside Russian history, you'll find atrocities. You know why? Because, Adam, the same things have afflicted mankind from the beginning of time. The five evil passions of human beings. Greed, avarice, sloth, anger. You look at it, the same conditions affect humanity. And if you're going to start trying to make good on today of what happened yesterday and think that something's going to be made whole, you're mistaken. It's not going to happen. It's a wasted effort.
2: I agree with you, sir.
1: Oh, then let's stop talking about reparations from now on. Okay, please. It's getting tiring. You ain't getting it, and neither am I. And if we are getting it, I want mine from Sonny Hostin and Kamala Harris and their slave-owning ancestors. Fair enough?
2: Yeah.
1: All right. Thank you, Adam.
2: Thank you.
1: Who's this, Matt?
4: Got a little Blue Oyster Cult this morning, Bo. This is one of the best songs of all time by one of the most unappreciated bands of all time. But we're talking about one and only drummer, guitarist, and songwriter from this band, and I'll let you take the rest from there.
1: Albert Bouchard.
4: Yes, sir. They released this single in 1976, hit number 12 in the U.S. charts, number 16 in the U.K. charts, sold over 24 million records worldwide, this band. We're whipping a bear.
1: The Blue?
4: A very happy birthday.
1: That's yeah.
4: My man, Albert. Happy birthday.
1: Blue Oyster Cult. James Golden is learning more of your calls coming up. Don't go away.
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0: The James Golden Show. Four words that mean business. With James Golden, a.k.a. Bose Nerdly.
1: Oh, boy. Ladies and gentlemen, on this day in 2012, the Erasmus MC University Medical Center in the Netherlands announced a big scientific research project had yielded results. They discovered in the Netherlands that listening to loud music, smoking marijuana, and having risky sex were all linked behaviors. I mean, can you believe that? They did a massive research study, and they figured it out. People that listen to loud music also have links with smoking marijuana and having risky, not just sex, but risky, risky sex. The study was published in the official journal of American Academy of Pediatrics. It revealed that young people who listened to loud music on their then MP3 players were more likely to have sparked up a joint. And I didn't know how they figured out the risky sex part of it, but that too.
9: I was about to ask you, Bo. I wonder what studies...
1: Why are you asking me?
9: What studies do you think they were conducting between these 944 students? I don't know what to do.
1: I don't know.
9: Europe, but that's a little crazy.
1: Oh, Lord. Here we go. Okay, let me read a text, ladies and gentlemen. Let me read a text. Let me read a text. Reparations for 400 years of abuse, murder, separation from our families, slave labor. This country was built on slave labor. No, it wasn't. The economy of the South was built on slave labor. Somebody pick up a history book. Please. If you're going to tell me that the economy of the South was built on slave labor, you're absolutely right. The economy of the North was built on manufacturing in the industrial age, something that some of you should have learned in school. However, I digress. The wealth of this country was built on the lives of innocent people that were separated from their roots. Their families endured lifelong harm, displacement, and the permanent separation, while the slave master's families are among the richest families in the country to this day. But God will deal with those. God is going to deal with them. God deals with all of us. God deals with all of us based on what we do. Look, I am not going to ever downplay the impacts of chattel slavery. But I'm saying to you, like I said to Adam, if you want to go back and try to right the wrongs of histories, you are in for a long haul. Because the atrocities of histories go back to Cain and Abel. Actually goes back further, Missy. It goes back to when Eve took that bite of the apple. If you want to know why we're in this shape that we're in, it's because of Eve, the woman. And what are our reparations as men for that? I'm just asking. We're going to come back to more phone calls in a moment. Please don't go away.
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10: Extra. Actor Jalen Best will be putting on the gloves to play boxing legend Muhammad Ali in the upcoming Prime Video series, The Greatest. He got the backing of producer Michael B. Jordan and Ali's wife, Lonnie Ali. Following his passing in 2016, this is the first project authorized by Muhammad Ali's estate. I'm James.
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11: Fox News, I'm Deborah Valentine. A gunman died at a hospital after being shot by Secret Service agents after opening fire outside the White House. Fox's Alex Hogan.
12: We do know that this is an active investigation, that the police are working with Secret Service. And this is an area, of course, has a heavy police presence to begin with.
11: The White House was put on lockdown for a time. President Trump was at the White House at the time. A civilian bystander was shot and is in critical condition. President Trump announcing a breakthrough deal with Iran to end the conflict. Fox's Alicia Acuna.
13: He says final details are still being worked out between the U.S., Iran, and other countries. More details are expected soon.
11: The deal reportedly includes the reopening of the Strait of Hormuz, eases restrictions on Iranian ports and assets. It allows 30 days for talks on Iran's nuclear program. 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
0: The James Golden Show. It's politics, but theater of the mind with James Golden, a.k.a. Bose Nerdly.
1: It is time, ladies and gentlemen, here at the halfway mark for Matt's pick of the day. Matt, take it away.
9: We got a great one today, Bo. I feel like I say that every week, though, but we got a really great one today. We're wishing a happy 59th birthday to the legendary Philip James Selway, drummer for Radiohead. The band's 1993 debut single, Creep, which we're listening to right now, saw little success at first, but later became a worldwide hit following the release of their debut album, Pablo Honey. However, in 1997, album OK Computer went on to appear atop many critics' and listeners' year-end list for the best album of the year. And 1997 had a lot of albums to remember, so it just proves the point of how great they were. A lot of people think that's one of the greatest albums ever released. It debuted
1: really?
9: Atop... Oh, that's a phenomenal album. If you haven't given it a full listen, Bo, I highly recommend it.
1: Okay, Matt, I'll listen to the album.
9: It debuted on top of the UK charts and stayed there for over 100 weeks on its initial run. And unlike Pablo Honey, it didn't rely entirely on a single track. OK Computer produced many major international hits like Paranoid Android, Exit Music, Let Down, No Surprises, and I'll slip it in right here, Karma Police, which is my favorite off the album. But I could talk about these guys all day, and I know we're short on time. This song, this album, in comparison to other albums in full, it's up there with some of the greats. It really is. They were inducted into the Rock and Roll Hall of Fame in 2019. And some good news for all the Radiohead fans out there. Last year, Selway reported that they have gathered to rehearse for the first time in over 7 years, expressing their desire to reconnect into the music industry. So something new could be on the way. Maybe they're just going back to the old hits. But regardless, Radiohead could be back very soon.
1: Oh, that is awesome. I didn't know that they were reforming, potentially.
9: We hope. We can only hope. They started practicing again in 2024. He announced in 2025 that, and he said himself, everyone had a great time and it felt good to get back to what they love doing. So I'm looking forward to if they could possibly release something new, even if they just go back on tour. I'll be there. Love these guys. I could talk about them all day, but people listen to hear you. So I'll leave it at that. Shout out to Radiohead.
1: Well, hey, listen to hear us, man. Come on. I want to hear you. And you just educated me on something, so I appreciate it. Thank
9: you. Gotta give it a listen, Bo. OK Computer, it's up there. It's a great album. But happy birthday to Philip James Selway, the one, the only, a legendary drummer in himself. Happy 59th, my man.
1: All right. People have been waiting on the phones, and I want to honor that. Let's start off in North Carolina with Robert. Robert, welcome. Thank you for your patience. How are you?
15: Hey, good morning, James. You hear me okay?
1: I hear you fine, Robert. What's on your mind this morning?
15: The rich aren't the only ones leaving New York. I'm a transplanted New Yorker myself, over 2 years now.
1: What made you leave?
15: I moved down to North Carolina to retire, the place I could afford to live, man.
1: It was a price thing. So if you could have, you're saying if you could have afforded to stay in New York, you would have, but it was too unaffordable in retirement.
15: Yeah, no, it was, forget it. I would have just gone bankrupt. I would have been homeless, you know. I wasn't going to have that happen to me.
1: Are you enjoying North Carolina?
15: Yeah, I like it. The people are good and helpful. You know, there's a lot of good people down here. And it's pretty nice weather-wise compared to New York. Not as cold.
1: Well, enjoy. I'm so glad to hear that you have found your retirement. It's not just the wealthy leaving. I'll tell you what. L.A. is having the same problem, whether they know it or not. This is going to be an interesting battle. It's not just New York and L.A. It's Washington State. Businesses are leaving. The socialists that are taking over these cities are pushing people out by the score. Yeah. And they seem happy to do it so that they can satisfy their ideological base, but it's not going to be good. Robert, thank you so much for the call. Appreciate it. Let us go to Chris in the Catskills of New York. Chris, how are you this morning?
16: All right. Hey, I saw something on Fareed Zakaria. He's highly intelligent, gives very balanced representations of things going on in the world in the news. And on his program last week, he opened up by...
1: Excuse me, I can't let that one pass by, this very balanced thing. He gives his perspective, which sometimes, okay, but I would hardly call it very balanced. I digress. Your turn.
16: You have to watch last week's episode and you'll change your mind, but he started off discussing Trump's appearance in China with the summit, and he said that he thought Trump did an excellent job, and he said that he has a lot of criticisms about Trump, the rhetoric he's talking about Greenland and making Canada the 51st state, you know, and he basically insinuated that, you know, it's crazy talk, which I agree with him on that, but I also agree with him that Trump did do an excellent job in China. He sounded like a statesman, and I think to myself, why doesn't he do that all the time? Like he did when he met with Mondami, the mayor of New York City. But he essentially compared and contrasted when Tony Blinken from the Biden administration met with the Chinese, and he pointed out how they were very confrontational and that the meeting did not go well. So I just thought it would be something to throw out there that there needs to be balance in media presentations of everything across the board. I wanted to segue into something that was called into my attention this morning. In the county where I live, in New York State, there has been a proposal by the county executive to have a wealth surcharge tax put in that would kick in at $300,000 for single tax filers and $500,000 for married and joint filers. And the surtax would be 1.67%. So if you're a single person living in my county, that would be $5,000 per year. And if you were married, filing jointly, and it's you're making $500,000, then that would be like $8,500, so or $8,000. So it's kind of like a beauty tax, I would call it, because the county where I live is one of the most beautiful counties in the entire country. Without hands down, it's one of the most beautiful counties in New York. Arguably, it is. But you know, a lot of people are motivated by principles. So what's to say that a single doctor or lawyer making over $300,000 a year, or a retired actor like Judd Hirsch, is a resident of a rural part of my county. He's still alive. He's 91 years old. From the residuals from taxi and his investments, he's probably making over $300,000 a year still at 91. What's to stop him from moving to neighboring Sullivan County? Or what's to prevent people in the other part of my county moving to Greene or Delaware County? And they're going to, you know, eat the cost of an extra gas money for commuting in time. But out of principle, some people will do that because people are motivated by principles. I don't necessarily think it's the worst idea in the world. However, I think it has to be done within reason. And I think perhaps it should be scaled higher and there should be more.
1: But see, when you talk about this, only 1%, it's only $5,000. But that's on top of your state taxes, which are already subject to being increased. That's on top of your federal taxes. And if you look at what the wealthy are paying in federal taxes, it is overwhelming. The overwhelming, in fact, I got Bezos talking about that. So, I mean, it's ridiculous because it compounds, it's this ever-sucking money grab from these people. They want money that they didn't earn, and they're going to take it from you no matter what. And it and this attack, this endless attack on the wealthy, is starting to backfire. And it should. And these and sooner or later, the golden goose is going to depart. Chris, I got so many other people online. Great call. Appreciate it. Let us check in New York with Kevin, who has also been waiting an incredibly long time. Thank you for your patience, Kevin. How are you?
17: Much better for speaking with you, my brother, and calling you from here in Pendleton in, you know, the crumbling empire state of New York here. And, you know, the reason I really call in for, look, I will bypass it if I could quickly do it, but if you don't mind, with some love, tenderness, and devotion, LTD, right? If I could address my brother Adam also, you know?
1: Yes, go right ahead, please.
17: Go right away, I want you to know, man, listening to you on the great hometown 1340 WLBL, I want you to know that that loser from Louisiana, Cassidy the Rhino, when he met you some time ago, you know, as you mentioned, right? He forgot and didn't know who you were. So you know what he did, my brother? He racially profiled you and started rolling off with all that diatribe of anti-Trump rhetoric. So I don't know if you kind of caught that, but I just wanted to share that with you, you know? And hey, Republicans, please pass the SAVE Act. You know what, mostly, they are all Johns inside the political ballot system that made Washington. So just think of it. John Thune, John Boehner, God rest his soul, but John McCain even, and John Cornyn. It's a whole bunch of Johns when you think of it, you know? But here's what.
1: Well, there's also John Kennedy, who's a good guy.
17: Yeah?
1: There's also John Kennedy, who's a good guy. So, you know.
17: There you go, man. But listen, my brother Adam, okay? Look, I just want to let you know, right, that I want to let you know that take this advice here in relation to the slave trade and the realities of the history. Look, brother, some of the biggest monuments and wonders of history still standing today was erected by the biggest slave master of all times. That DEI, diversity, equality, and inclusion, slavery mastermind, was from an African himself called Pharaoh. The African slave trade was the last form of the standard way of things were done, right, when humankind evolved. The key players were not only white Europeans, but also the Arabs, and even the Africans themselves who sold fellow black men to the white man, right, from conquered tribes in Africa, the Zulus, the Ashanti, and even here in America, the noble red man practiced slavery long before the white man arrived here in America. And you know what, man? Look, you, Adam, my brother, me, James Boston Lee, and others, right, need to take care of our business in our communities and not allow the white liberal beta male and the white liberal woman, come tell us how we, our black, Hispanic, and others, should lead and live in our communities. And I also include some Republicans and conservatives, or the rhino Republicans and pseudo conservatives. I recently had a fellow champion of liberty who was against the advice of her Republican conservative leadership or handlers, who told her, don't do it, but she still went after a black pastor out here in Western New York just to exchange political and ideological jabs. And as I close now, I just want to let you know, all because someone in her organization reposted something I posted with an ape responding to an African-American woman complaining about the white man and what white men say. And I asked her if it was racist. She said, no, it's not racist. But yet, when with the pastor, when he said it was wrong...
1: Well, you're losing me with this story. It's getting too complicated, and I fear that's happening with... Well, I just want to say this. Kevin, I really appreciate your words, especially those words about the history. And this is one of the things that I keep stressing, Kevin. History. If you look at the history of mankind, and just the recorded history, because there was a lot of history of mankind that is not recorded. If you look at the recorded history of mankind across every continent that mankind has grown into, they are filled with atrocities that would bend and boggle the mind. It is the human condition. James Golden, Snurly. What we got here?
9: The one, the only, Roseanne Cash, my man. Roseanne,
1: daughter
9: Cash.
1: Of Johnny Cash and his first wife, Vivian Liberto Koch Distin. Roseanne Cash has a birthday tomorrow. Happy birthday to Roseanne Cash. More of your calls coming up. Princess Diana coming up in the next hour for hour number trio. We're still in hour number duo, Saturday morning extravaganza. Keep it right here. Don't go away.
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1: This is Rita Cosby. 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Because no one should have to face their struggles alone.
0: May is Mental Health Month. 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
5: On this day in 2000, Eminem released his third studio album, the Marshall Mathers LP. It debuted at number one on Billboard's Top 200. Stayed there for 8 weeks. 25 million copies worldwide. And it's called one of the most groundbreaking, controversial albums in the history of American music. Eminem. Every time I do Eminem, I get a chance to play my favorite Eminem song. Come on now. Don't search for it. This is not... How can you not have Slim Shady? How do we not have it? All right. Thanks, Eminem. You know, when that Eminem... When Eminem's album, the second one, came out, I wigged. That was in the... I remember I was doing a show with Joel, the James and Joel show. And I would use some of that music, and I would just say, man, this guy's evil, but he's a genius. Because I was listening to some of the lyrics, and I could not believe that people would put some of the, that he would put some of the things in lyrics that he put in lyrics. It was so shocking. But Eminem was, I don't know, would you call him a genius?
6: I would say he's a genius. He's definitely definitely a controversial artist, but he changed the game for a lot of people out there.
5: He changed the game. He changed
6: absolutely
5: the game. He totally changed the game.
6: Dr. Dre brought him in right away for a reason. He knew he had something. And the records on the charts don't lie. You said it yourself. That album debuted at number one. So, yeah.
5: Boom. Let's head back to the phone. Scotty's calling in from Cape Cod. How are you, Scotty? Welcome.
7: Hey, I'm coming at you with a triple D now. Here it is. Dittos to the Duke of Democracy.
5: Love it. Thank you.
7: Yeah. Hey, listen, you've been covering things that I was thinking about when Adam was on with you. And, you know, it started back in the garden. Yeah. But I don't blame Eve. I blame that serpent myself. But don't know. I know she carried that across to Adam. But, you know, slavery did build the world, a lot of it. You know, look at the pyramids. Look at everything that, people have been talking about since that call. But I go back to the first question, and what is the question, right? Why are we here?
5: Answer the question.
7: Why are we here?
5: What is your answer to that question?

0: My answer is, as I've lived my life, and I came into the world just less than 2 days before you did, you know? I don't know if you recall talking to me, but... Oh, yeah. I was the praying cabbie for a while, but, you know, this world is an experience that brings us to God. And if we open our eyes when we're born and we love God and we have God in our lives and the love of God is in us, the fear of God is in us, then we grow and we become people that are fulfilling our capacity and our capability, you know, to love our God first and without any hesitation, and to try to love all of us that are made by Him here. And that's why I think we're here. But, you know, that's kind of deep, and I know a lot of people haven't really...
1: It's kind of deep, but it's kind of under. Look, it's a wonderful, and you've expressed it. You expressed a very beautiful thought there, and I think that there are a lot of people. It's not too deep for a lot of people. They get exactly what you're saying, and especially about growing into, and if the quest is to grow into perfection, which many of us believe is not possible, but isn't that the quest? To grow into perfection. And what is that perfection? You've just defined it very well. Growing into God, right? So, yes. Beautiful.
0: Yeah, I find it as being, you know, I'm his bride. You know, that's how he describes us, as his bride.
1: Joined with God. It's a wonderful thing. I so appreciate your call. And thank you. What a beautiful moment of clarity on that. I can't hear any music here. Is it me? There it is. Thank you. Ha! Hour number duo, headed for the can. Hour number trio, Princess Di is going to be here. Oh, we've got a lot to discuss. If you're on hold, stay on hold, please. 800-848-9222. Some of the things I hope I didn't get to talk about yet. The NAALCP thinking they own black athletes and telling them to boycott to help Hakeem Jeffries and the Democrats. And there are so many other things that I want to talk about with Princess Di too. So, and you. So stay where you are, please. Hour number trio coming up.
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5: Shots fired near the White House. I'm Deborah Valentine, Fox News. A man who fired shots outside the White House is identified as Nasir Best. A Secret Service returned fire. The man died at a hospital. Fox News is confirming Best had a history of mental illness. He was arrested twice last year and had a restraining order to stay away from the White House. Fox's Alex Hogan is in Washington, D.C. with more.
6: We've been seeing members of the Secret Service and members of the police come and go. However, as it pertains to the lockdown information, administration. We were told that that lockdown has lifted. Of course, a lot of questions as to, you know, what exactly happened and the motive behind all of this and whether or not this was planned out, what exactly took place. For right now, again, D.C. police telling anyone in the area to avoid coming here. Of course, there's a lot of onlookers, a lot of curiosity and concern, as we're hearing from more members of the government who are reaching out saying that they're just happy to know that no one within the White House was hurt.
5: The gunman did not enter the security perimeter of the White House. The president was at the White House at the time. A passerby is reported in critical condition after getting caught in the crossfire. President Trump announcing on Truth Social a potential peace deal has been reached with Iran. Fox's Alicia Acuna has details.
7: President Trump says a deal to end the war with Iran has been largely negotiated. He says final details are still being worked out between the U.S., Iran, and other countries. More details are expected soon. The agreement reportedly would reopen the Strait of Hormuz, ease restrictions on Iranian ports and assets. It would also begin at least a 30-day period for further talks on Iran's nuclear program, including the future of its enriched uranium stockpile.
5: Involved in peace talks, Saudi Arabia, Qatar, the UAE, Egypt, Jordan, Turkey, and Pakistan. 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
5: British police are asking for more witnesses to come forward as they continue investigating allegations against former Prince Andrew.
11: Now, Thames Valley Police, they provided an update this week on its investigation into the allegations of misconduct in public office by Andrew Mountbatten Windsor. Previously, police said they were assessing reports that the former prince sent confidential trade documents to Jeffrey Epstein while serving as the UK's trade envoy. Newly released government documents show Queen Elizabeth was very keen for Andrew to take that trade role. But detectives, they say they're expanding their appeal, saying misconduct in public office can take different forms, including potentially financial or sexual offenses. Officers say they're speaking to a number of witnesses, calling this a serious and complex case. The former prince was arrested in February on his 66th birthday, later released under caution and further investigation.
5: That's Fox's Stephanie Bennett reporting from London. Andrew has denied all of the accusations. New details emerging in the assassination plot against Ivanka Trump.
12: The trained Iraqi national who was taken into custody last week allegedly made a pledge to kill Ivanka and had a blueprint of her Florida home. This was in response to the killing of Iranian military chief Qasem Soleimani. A source telling the New York Post that the suspect said this, quote, "We need to kill Ivanka to burn down the house of Trump the way he burned down our house." According to the DOJ, the terror suspect has been behind attacks on multiple U.S. and Jewish targets. He was arrested and brought to the U.S. to face multiple terrorism-related charges.
5: That's Fox's Chandler Painter reporting. The suspect was trained by the Islamic Revolutionary Guard Corps. And recapping our top story, a gunman opened fire near the White House, causing it to be put on lockdown. An official says the attacker shot at Secret Service agents who returned fire. The gunman was taken to the hospital where he later died. I'm Deborah Valentine. This is Fox News.
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0: James Golden Show is on the air with James Golden, a.k.a. Bose Nerdly.
1: Come on, come on, come on. Let's go. Let's do it. Let's do it. Let's get this. Third hour is here. Hour number trio. And here we go. Without further ado, now, let's get
0: there. It's time for Radio Royalty with James Golden and America's Princess of Pop.
1: I'm fired up. Princess, I want to talk. I want to talk to her nestness, the highness, the goodness, the loveliness, the beautiness, the womanliness of nestness. Her Royal Highness, Princess Di, is in the house. I'm chomping at the bit to talk with my princess. Good morning, Your Highness. How are you?
2: Oh, my goodness, Sir James. How are you?
1: Oh, I'm fine. Yes, I want to talk about the compensation form. Yeah, I want to talk about the DNC autopsy. But before we get to that, I want to pick off from Adam's conversation. Because I never had the thought before today, and it finally crystallized in my brain. Reparations, okay? Because, yeah, okay? Yeah, reparations. Why is the world where the world is? Why do all these things happen? Why is the question? And there's an answer to the question of why the world is the way that it is. And it starts in the garden. Adam was hanging out, not our Adam here, but his ancestor Adam, hanging out, chilling, perfect set. God made this beautiful, wonderful, sweet garden, everything you could dream of in the garden. All you got to do is just take care of the joint. Just don't mess up my place. I'm not being sacrilegious, folks. I'm just trying to do an explanation that's inclusive, okay? So, everything was chill. Adam was chilling. Garden was happy. And then Eve decided that she wasn't going to listen. She was going to be hard-headed. And she listened to Serpent Head. And she bit the apple. The Serpent Head came over there and said, I don't like Trump. Here's an apple. And she went for it and took the apple and bit the apple. And then everything happened. The S hit the fan, everything. And from there, humans, slavery, war, misery, and the rest of it. So if we're going to do reparations, shouldn't we go back to the start and demand reparations from Eve?
2: My goodness, James, not only are you the Duke of Democracy, but you seem to be the thing of theology this morning. That is just an incredible recitation of what did not happen.
1: What are you talking about? What did not happen? Stop.
2: No, wait. You listen. One second. Adam tried the same excuse when he was talking to God. God basically asked him, what happened here? And he said, well, the woman you gave me gave it to me to eat. And do you know what? God kicked them both out of the garden. He didn't agree with Adam that it was Eve's fault. So you really need to go and rethink that entire interpretation.
1: Who gave the apple to Adam?
2: This is what Adam said to God. And did God
1: but say,
2: I'm going to kick her out, but you get to stay.
1: I'm asking you, who gave the apple to Adam?
2: Hello?
1: Why do I hear crickets? Who gave the apple to Adam?
2: Who took the apple from Eve and ate it?
1: I see we're not going to ever get anywhere with this because we're going to keep going around in circles, even though the truth is, as they say, self-evident.
2: Listen, they both were guilty. You know, for you to stick your finger on the scale of history and try and blame one of the pair is incorrect because you were correct when you were talking to Adam, your caller, in that, you know, human beings both male and female are guilty of the same sin, which is disobedience to God. Because he said, don't eat of the apple of the knowledge of good and evil, the fruit. And they both did. And so,
1: I just got another interpretation on this via text. Adam was too busy admiring Eve's body and not doing the job that he was supposed to do. And that's where all this... Okay.
2: Okay.
1: Princess.
2: Well, it is, you know, there is a truth to that, because it wasn't until they ate of the knowledge of good and evil fruit that they realized they were naked. Up until then, they were completely innocent. And so that is how God asked Adam, where are you? Because Adam hid, because he knew he was naked. And God said, who told you you were naked? And that's when it all came out that they had eaten of the fruit.
1: That Eve did it.
2: No, that's...
1: Anyway.
2: Well, you take that up with God, because he did not agree with Adam's excuse at all.
1: Compensation funds. I went through, let's talk about this for a minute. I am so sick of these rhino Republicans. They had a temper tantrum. They left Washington. They didn't pass the reconciliation bill. They got in a huff and left because, oh, Trump has a, and you know what they do? They believe the media reports. They don't bother to look into the facts, like Tom Tillis from North Carolina. Oh, this compensation plan is stupid on stilts. It's ridiculous. They believe the compensation reports. By the way, you're being cheered on in my text.
2: Okay.
1: It never fails. Women stick together no matter what. I tell you what. It's just... Anyway. So they believe the media. They believe a media that hates their existence. So if Democrats say, oh, he's trying to reward the J6 people with this, then you have these Republican rhinos that go right along with it without ever examining the facts or lack of facts to even draw a conclusion. And they were mad anyway. They were mad because Donald Trump said no to the rhino Cornyn and said, I'm going to endorse Paxton. Now, there are a lot of people on our side who don't like Paxton. And I get that. And so, but I'm for sure have been one of the people frustrated with John Cornyn for years. So, fine, and you said earlier this week when you were on with me during the weekday program, you laid it out that Donald Trump, he gave them an out. Paxton, what did you say? Paxton was going to resign if they had just got, you explain. I'm still flustered by this.
2: That was the deal. That was the deal that Trump laid out in coordination with Paxton, that he would withdraw from the race if the Senate would pass the Save America Act. That was the deal. And it was something that would be very difficult for Texans to accept, because they are ready to get rid of Cornyn. But that would have been the price to be paid to get election integrity forever going forward. And so that was a fair deal. And if that had gone forward, then this endorsement would never have happened of Ken Paxton. The deal never went forward. Trump gave months to Thune, who is the leader, supposedly, in the House, to get this deal done.
1: The Senate.
2: And he refused, to get it done. And he refused, all of the rhinos refused, and there are a lot. In fact, that's the majority of GOPers in the Senate are rhinos. And so Trump basically came to the conclusion, there is no percentage in me keeping this end of my deal when they're not keeping their end of their deal. And so he endorsed Ken Paxton. Before he endorsed Paxton, they were close. Cornyn and Paxton were only 3 points apart in the polls. The moment he endorsed, now the latest poll I've seen this morning is that Paxton is up by 22. That is the value of a Trump endorsement. It is now 57 Paxton to 35% Cornyn. So it's going to be a blowout. And so the Senate rhinos are livid. They're furious. They feel betrayed. But they have only themselves to blame, because they knew the deal. This was explicit. They knew the deal going in. And so I don't understand why they're surprised that Trump basically did what he did, because it was predictable, utterly.
1: Talk to us about this compensation form. But before you do that, I want to mention something. I talked about earlier what they did to Ted Stevens, Senator Ted Stevens from Alaska. what they did to Virginia Governor Bob McDonnell. I had a hard time remembering his name. It's been so long. And he and his wife, they charged his wife with corruption, bribery, and all this stuff. They convicted him. He had to leave politics. Supreme Court unanimously looked at the case and said, get this out of here. They acquitted him. But by that time, he was already out of politics. And Democrats did a twofer on him. Not only did they put him up on phony charges, that was the macaca business or macaca or whatever it was. Suppose he had called this guy, they kept trailing him and hounding him a macaca, and they turned it into some kind of big racial thing. And then after he left, Ralph Northam came in. Now, Ralph Northam, a Democrat, who had the nickname Coon Man, in high school and wore blackface, and yet the same people that were all macaca, macaca this, macaca that, never ever gave old Ralph Northam, Coon Man, and wore blackface and all that, never gave him any grief. And then you look at what the caller Ronnie brought up from California, what they did to Tom DeLay. What is your take on this compensation fund?
2: Well, it is pretty complicated, a little bit history, but I just want to remind you that a year ago, this was set up by Donald Trump. He appointed the acting U.S. attorney, Ed Martin, to an internal position when he couldn't pass muster due to Tom Tillis of North Carolina, who has an anger and long resentment toward anyone who defended the January 6th. And that is a part of this, by the way. But this was set up, the weaponization working group, by Trump a year ago, and this was defined basically to investigate the weaponization of our government under the Biden regime. So this fund is the result of that. A year later, Trump basically made a deal because he was harmed by the IRS, if you remember, releasing his tax forms. And so he and his family sued for billions of dollars. And then they settled. And part of the settlement agreement, instead of Trump and his family taking the money that they were rightly due because they were harmed, he basically put this into a fund to help other people who were harmed by the weaponized Biden Department of Justice. And so this is something that is out of the generosity of Trump. He and his family were owed the money. And he could have taken the money, but he said, so many people who supported me were harmed. And you mentioned just briefly one person who you knew who was harmed. The hundreds, even thousands of people whose lives were ruined. And I have got to tell you, the January 6th people, if people knew their experience, this has been hidden by both conservative and liberal media, of what they went through. From the beginning, many of them completely innocent. And, you know, the kangaroo courts, the kangaroo justices, the unfairness, the basically putting in solitary confinement, the unbelievable torture and torment these people underwent with no outside support at all because people didn't know about it. And so basically a lot of this money is going to be open to anyone who applies. You're right. There's not a partisan requirement. But here's the problem. These people have to submit claims. They're going to submit claims with the evidence of what was done to them, with the accomplices in the Senate Republican caucus, Rhino caucus, on January 6th. These stories are going to become known. And I think that is the basis of the actual anger and fury of the Republicans in the Senate, because they were involved and they turned a blind eye, and they also were complicit in making a lot of what happen, including McConnell. And so basically McConnell and his forces, he still exerts enormous authority on the Senate, in the Republican Senate caucus. He is behind the energy of the theory, and because that is the basis, James, in my opinion, of why they are so mad about this fund, because this fund is going to make known what actually happened to American citizens on that day. And so that will blow open the entire story, because people will be outraged, and they don't know about it now.
1: Wow. That's a lot. Princess Diana, hang in there. If you're on hold, stay on hold. I want to hear the introduction. Say what? Yeah? Yeah? Yeah. Today's the anniversary of EWF. Going to number one on the singles charts with Shining Star. It's their first and only number one, although, you know, Earth, Wind, please. The Questlove documentary is coming out of Earth, Wind. Ralph Johnson has a book coming out, the drummer. Earth, Wind, and Fire. James Golden Slurry here. Princess Di in the house. Don't go away.
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4: James Golden Show. It's politics, but theater of the mind with James Golden, a.k.a. Bose Nerdly.
5: And Princess Diana is in the house. I am outraged. This week, Hakeem Jeffries, the NAACP, got together and said this.
6: Members of the Congressional Black Caucus, as well as former athletes committed to this cause in getting this egregious situation turned around. This is an unprecedented moment featuring an unprecedented attack on black political representation, and therefore it requires an unprecedented response.
7: That's right.
5: We are here. That's right.
6: Standing in solidarity with the NAACP.
5: That's right.
6: And its call.
5: That's right.
6: For athletes to boycott institutions within the SEC that belong to states that have unleashed these Jim Crow-like racially oppressive...
5: Okay, Princess Diana, we want the black athletes to boycott and not go to universities where they might go to the NFL so that we Democrats can stay in segregated districts. Because it's only fair. What do you think, Princess Diana?
7: Well, you and I talked about this this week, and I asked you, do you think that this will actually have any impact? Do you think athletes are actually going to do this? And you really were kind of doubtful about it, and so am I. I think that this is a terrible price for Hakeem and the Democrats to demand athletes pay that they forestall their own futures and throw away the possibility of scholarships and playing in their careers for Hakeem Jeffries' political game, it's outrageous what he's demanding. And I would expect very few athletes who are looking out for, of course, their own futures to actually go along with this.
5: I think that you might be right, but it is such an egregious moment that it demands egregious. Speaking of egregious, Princess Diana, when we return, I would like to play for you some quotes from Jeff Bezos. He owns the Amazon Washington Prime Post Whole Foods thing. But he wants to talk, he's talking about taxes, among other things. So please stay there and help us all in egregiousy.
4: This is the Worldwide News Network Extra. Ahead of the 2028 Summer Olympics in Los Angeles, there's a proposal up to allow temporary home rentals. But Reverend Jennifer Gutierrez says that's a bad idea.
8: We're very concerned with the number of rental properties that would take off of the market for people who live in the city.
4: Opponents argue the plan will negatively impact affordable housing. Several local leaders gathered outside of City Hall to protest the proposal, which would give homeowners the okay to rent out their second homes.
9: We need more housing. We don't need more rental units.
4: Some, like Hollywood resident Ellen Evans, say short-term rental properties host large parties, leading to violence.
10: There have been shootings at these parties, not infrequently, and it's a real problem.
4: I'm James Flippin, and this is the Worldwide News.
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11: News. I'm Chris DeMeo. A gunman firing shots near the White House Saturday.
12: A lockdown at the White House has been lifted. This after a gunman allegedly fired at least three shots toward the White House at a checkpoint. The U.S. Secret Service says they returned fire, killing him. A bystander was also struck in the exchange. The gunman never got inside the perimeter of the White House. The FBI is investigating.
11: Fox's Alicia Acuna. President Trump was in the White House at the time. The shooter's identified as Nasir Best. President Trump says a deal with Iran, including the opening of the Strait of Hormuz, has been largely negotiated.
13: Reports now say President Trump will discuss the latest Iran draft agreement with advisors and may make a decision as early as tomorrow.
11: Fox's Aisha Hosni. Both sides emphasizing their key positions and warned of risks if the attacks resume. 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
4: 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Bo Snerdly.
5: Okay.
14: Rock!
5: Rods.
14: Let it rock. Let it rock. Let it rock.
5: The day.
14: Hey!
5: What is it, Rod?
14: Oh, man. Yes. This right here, it became 1986 UK number 3 single, Word Up, by the band, funk group, Cameo. But right now, we want to acknowledge the lead singer, the voice you're hearing right now, Larry Blackman, because tomorrow, Larry Blackman turns 70 years old. So happy birthday to Larry Blackman, lead singer with American soul influence funk group, Cameo. Happy birthday, Larry B!
5: All right.
14: Me, mama. What's the word, the word up?
5: Oh, he's even singing.
14: Say. Happy birthday.
5: Sweet. Hey, Rod. Homeboy, show him off a little bit over here. Princess, thank you so much. Rod's pick of the day. I have a pick of the day coming up, too. Princess Diana is on the line. Princess, thank you for holding. And I want to play Jeff Bezos. I got three cuts from Jeff Bezos. I want to get your reaction to each one, Your Highness. Cut number 10. Matt, we're going to go in order 10, 11, and 12. This is the first cut from the owner of Amazon, Amazon Prime, Amazon Business, Whole Foods, Amazon Prime, Washington Post, Amazon Web Services, and so much more, Jeff Bezos.
15: We'll talk about, you know, making the tax system more progressive. How about we start by having the nurse and queens not pay taxes? Why is somebody at all? Why is a nurse in Queens who makes $75,000 a year paying more than $1,000 a month in taxes? That's $1,000 a month that could help with rent or groceries or anything. And so, and by the way, do you know what that all adds up to? The bottom half of income earners in this country pay only 3% of the taxes. So, it's only 3%. Okay. We can find 3%. So we don't have, it's a small amount of money for the government, you know that. And really, and the more I thought about it, to me, it's kind of absurd that we're doing this. You know, we shouldn't be asking this nurse in Queens to send money to Washington. They should be sending her an
5: Princess Diana, what do you think about that? Bezos, the bottom half, look, they're only paying 3% of the taxes anyway. Why are we charging people like this nurse who makes 75? Why she should be spending that $1,000, that $12,000 a year on herself and her family? What do you think?
7: Amen. Amen. Is this controversial in any way other than the
5: yes?
7: Other than the people who want to steal everything out of your wallet before you even have a chance to get it into your paycheck? Yes, I think that this is an absolute. It's what we've all been saying for many, many decades on the conservative side on the unfairness of taxation. And so I'm glad he's saying it. It's getting some attention, and it should absolutely be enacted. Will it be? Probably not.
5: All right. Next from Jeff Bezos, this.
15: Let me just say, if we ran Amazon the way New York City runs their school system,
16: right,
15: your packages would take 6 weeks to arrive. We'd have to charge you a $100 delivery fee. And then when the package did finally arrive, it'd have the wrong item in it anyway.
16: Right.
15: We can't. That's a skills issue, Andrew. It's right. It's not about. It's just competence.
7: He's right. He's absolutely right. It's a great illustration. And, you know, it used to be that, you know, this was, in my opinion, an unfairly stated as incompetency. I think it's deliberate. I think that a lot of especially blue-run areas, states and cities, they are deliberately hurting their own constituency. It's part of their governing philosophy, as it were, because the results are obvious everywhere. That they do the economic policies that Bezos is fighting against. It's ruin. It ruins states, it ruins cities, and it steals from hardworking people, and it causes a moral rot because people also then decide, well, what's the use of working? And they decide, well, look what the government does. It steals. You know, I can steal. It has a ripple effect beyond belief, and I'm so glad that Bezos is putting it in a nutshell for everyone to understand.
5: Wow. Okay, executive decision. I'm not going to do the next Bezos cut too long. I want to ask Princess Di about cut 32. Let's do that. Jim Jordan was interviewed on Fox News, and, excuse me, 32. We're going to go with 32, Jim Jordan. Made an executive decision. Scrap the other Bezos. Too long. Here's Jim Jordan, Princess Di.
16: He's committed to come. We also sent a subpoena yesterday for documents dealing with this fraud. They called these guys field sources. Here's a key question I have, too. Were any of the guys they were paying, was the Biden Justice Department paying these same guys? Confidential human sources. We know 26 confidential human sources were at the Capitol on January 6th. Four went in the Capitol. Oh. They weren't authorized to do so. I want to know if any of these guys were double dipping and taking money from the government and from the Southern Poverty Law Center. That's one of the things we want to find out.
17: That would be another new chapter if true and if proven. Sir.
5: Wow. This is after the SPLC hearings. He wanted to know, was SPLC involved with their money in January 6th too? What do you think?
7: I bet you it is, and I think he's saying it because he knows it's true, and I'm so glad they're looking into this. I think, you know, as much as everyone is dismissing a lot of the 2020 electoral situation and January 6th, it is an open wound, and it needs to be addressed. It needs to be thoroughly investigated. It has been censored from public discussion everywhere for many years. And so, finally, it's going to have to be looked at. It's a shame it took so long, but I'm glad it's happening.
5: Okay, next, Brian Kilmeade on Fox, cut 26. Matt, this Princess Diana, yeah, here's Brian Kilmeade.
18: And Cornyn is a huge, prolific fundraiser, very popular. So I think the caucus was pretty down yesterday. Hopefully John Cornyn can still win because Ken Paxton is an extremely flawed candidate, and I sense the worst is yet to come about his background.
5: Okay,
7: oh,
5: that's
7: please.
5: Enough.
7: Oh, please. You know, Paxton will win, and he will face James Tallarico. Talk about a flawed candidate. You know, this is going to be a blowout, both in the primary on Tuesday. It's coming up this week, and in the general election in November.
5: Since you mentioned Tallarico, let's go to cut 27, Matt. This is CNN analyst Nia Malika Henderson speaking about James Tallarico, who is the Democrat, of course, running for Senate in Texas.
19: This is the race they're going to run against him. It's going to be total culture war race. They're going to use that sort of blunt a lane he thinks he has carved out around his Christian faith and his interpretation of Christianity. I think it's going to be effective. I guess one of his statements was something like, it's not clear if Jesus or God was a man or a woman, or he contains both masculinity and femininity. That's going to be a problem in Texas, and it's going to be a problem for a lot of Christian voters, whether you're Latino, Black, or white. They don't agree with that interpretation of the faith and of Christianity, and so I think, you know, he's a vulnerable candidate in Texas.
7: Bingo.
5: Aha! Okay, bingo.
7: Well,
5: okay.
7: You know, the atheist idea of what a Christian thinks. I mean, the Democrats really are, you know, tone deaf about evangelicals, who are a huge quotient of the voters in Texas. And Tallarico is a lefty's lefty. He says God is non-binary. He is basically saying that, you know, the church should be pro-abortion. A lot of his stances are absolutely anathema to believers in Texas, and he will go down hard on those issues, which are cultural, yes. So I expect him to lose soundly to Paxton.
5: Now, the next is a man on the street. Let me set the scene for you really quickly. I do want to get to callers. When you get on, I'm going to need you to get right to your point so we can do as many calls as possible. We're trying to squeeze a lot in here. So this is now cut 39, Matt. Here's the scene, Princess Diana. Karen Bass is being interviewed. She's got a gaggle of reporters around her. She's outside a black SUV getting ready to step in, and she's being interviewed by a gaggle of mainstream press reporters. And then this happened. A guy in the crowd speaks up.
20: No, she's a failure. She spent $400 million on Inside Safe and only permanently housed 1,500 people. 1,500 people. $400 million we spent on home on her program. She has tried to fight audits nonstop. I am not. I am not. I don't care. I'm trying to get answers. She has been running for years, and she won't answer the question. Karen Bass, why have you been fighting an audit of Inside Safe? Why? You guys just want to sit there and run cover for her. Shame on all of you. All of you. You ask her softball questions. We have real problems. You guys are the problem.
5: He went after the media, too. You guys are the problem. You're not asking her the questions. And this guy is, and you should have seen that, they're trying to get him to go away and shut up, because he's asking her questions that apparently they won't ask. What's your reaction?
7: Well, I think that his passion is reflective of how we feel, with the media covering for every Democrat with softball questions and, you know, what kind of ice cream do you like kind of a treatment. And so his anger and, you know, and frustration after years and years and years of having, you know, basically a communist mayor get away with incompetence and deliberate malfeasance. I think he speaks for many Los Angelinos and for the rest of us conservatives who always feel that the media is on the other team.
5: Boom. Michael in Rockaway Beach, you're on with Snerdly and Princess Diana. Michael, what is your point this morning?
21: My point this morning was an interview I heard with Jonathan Groats, a whistleblower, former prosecutor with the DOJ, who was talking for like 2 hours with Brandon Stracker of the Walk Away campaign about the corruption and unethical behavior of the prosecutors. And they're not held to account. If the judges or the courts dismiss the case as, along the lines of lawfare, they just go on to their next victim. And there's no recourse on the part of these people that were arrested and treated like common criminals, rabid criminals. And they weren't. They were innocent people.
5: And this, Princess Diana, is part of the issue. And I think that, thank you for the call, Michael. I think that people are about fed up with the lawfare now, and they do want to see some of the prosecutors and judges held to account. Do you think we'll ever see that, Princess Di?
7: Well, I think this fund, which is, you know, you said $1.8 billion in this anti-weaponization fund, it's really 1776. I think that this, you know, will allow claims to be adjudicated and that the public will be aware. If you read some of the transcripts of these court cases, it's beyond Soviet Union type of tyranny. It's just shameful. And the fact that people are not informed as to what actually happened to our fellow citizens is unbelievable. And that's why I think the U.S. Senate, the Republicans especially, are so furious that these stories are about to be told.
5: Beautiful. Let's go to California and catch up with Joel. Joel in California, you're on with Princess Diana and with Snerdly. How are you this morning?
22: Yes, sir. I'm doing fine. Good morning, Mr. Snerdly. As far as Mr. Adam, all I have to say is this. I mean, haven't we been paying reparations for the past 55 years in the form of food stamps, welfare, Medicaid?
5: Let me just say this to you. Medicaid is open to everybody. Food stamps open to everybody. And welfare, just for FYI, there are more white folks on welfare than there are black people in America. I'm just saying. Now, should we be in the business of handouts is a whole nother question. But to the larger point, we have been paying. We are the most generous nation in the country. The question is, paying for what? At some point, there has to be some accountability for people that are the recipient of some of these things. That's what's beginning to happen in the food stamps program. Joel, I appreciate the call very much. Princess Di, you can weigh on that if you want to when we get back. We got to take a quick break so we have time to close it out today. Oh, it's my turn for my pick of the day. My pick of the day is Maxwell. I love Maxwell. Yeah, you hear me say I love so many artists. I do. I'm sorry. I love her. Maxwell is one of those that's just, though, in a class by himself. James Golden, it is the Saturday morning extravaganza. There is only one Maxwell. We'll be right back. Princess Di is here. Don't go away.
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1: We've always heard get your 10,000 steps a day. Well, new research suggests fewer than that can still help control your weight. Research was presented at the European Congress on Obesity, finding that 8,500 steps a day will help maintain weight loss after dieting. I'm James Flippin, and this is the Worldwide News Network.
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3: 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Bo Snerdly.
4: Okay, Princess Di, we only have time for one more quick cut, not even the whole thing. I'm just going to play a little bit of it. Cut 34, Rahm Emanuel, the DNC, finally released their so-called autopsy this week. And this is good old Rahm Emanuel on it. Cut 34, Matt. Mr. Emanuel on, of course, CNN.
5: Joining us now in the arena is CNN senior political and global affairs commentator Rahm Emanuel, who, of course, has played, I don't even know, Rahm, how to list all of your titles in the Democratic Party. You were Obama's White House chief of staff. You led the DCCC. You were then ambassador to Japan under President Biden. Why did they put out a report that didn't grapple at all with what every American could plainly see and said was the problem with the Democratic nominee for president in 2024, their sitting president, and his declining health?
6: Look, I mean, you listed four, was it this, this, or this? It was E, not A, B, C, or D. It was all the above. Every one of those things led to what happened in November 2024 and ended up with the result of Donald Trump. Now, if you have 5 minutes to read something, go read the poll in the New York Times about Democratic primary voters. They're really clear what it takes to win.
4: Yeah. Princess Diana, your take on the autopsy.
7: Well, this was 192 pages finally released after the DNC chair, Ken Martin, wasn't going to release it. He finally released some of it. As he released it, he said, "We disavow all of this." There were some nuggets in there. However, there were flaws, things left out, as he said. But here's a quote from the autopsy. "Democrats have proven incapable of projecting strength, unity, and leadership, and voters have drifted away." True. Plus, there was an unbelievably damning chart that they had comparing 2009 to 2025, when this was written, of what has happened in the government of this country. They went from 60 Democrat senators to 47. There have been 13 more Republican senators, 41 more Republican in the House, 5 more Republican governors, 832 more Republican state legislatures, and 13 more where the state trifecta, in other words, the Republicans rule the governors, the state house, completely. So they admit that they have lost power everywhere in the country, and that is the truth based on their policies.
4: No wonder they didn't want it out.
7: Exactly.
4: Princess, as always, such a pleasure. Time goes by so fast with you. Thank you so much, Princess.
7: Thank you, Sir James. And keep it up, the Duke of Democracy. You are always such a pleasure to listen to during the week, and I can't wait until Monday.
4: Oh, thank you. How sweet. We're going to leave you today, folks, with the Beatles.

12th and final album, Let It Be. I started a 3-week run at the top of the charts on this day in 1970. By the way, it was Maxwell's birthday. That's why we're playing that. Anyway, this is, I guess, for many, the lead track, besides Let It Be, on the Beatles' 12th and what would be their final studio album, Let It Be. Number one on this day in 1970. Beatles fans know about the controversy over the mix, the strings, and all of that. But the music, this is one of my favorite Beatles songs ever, ever. You listen to this song, if you're in a sentimental mood, the tears might come out. I know that from experience. Anyway, we gotta go.

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1: Tape you up some Ritz crackers to a piece of cardboard or something, just anything. 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
5: She was one of many ushered into the briefing room.
6: Yeah, I'm here with other White House reporters, photographers. We are now in the briefing room. This is where Secret Service rushed us to after we heard what appeared to be dozens of gunshots. And I was just speaking to you from out there just before this happened. And then reporters were rushed into the briefing room after, again, what appeared to be dozens of gunshots. Now, we have reached out to Secret Service and the White House for more information, but just the visual of all these reporters running in here, this happening just about a month after the White House Correspondents' Dinner, where a lot of this same group was on the ground in a situation where there was a shooter there as well. A scary moment.
5: Yep, absolutely a scary moment. This guy, Nasir Best, 21 years old, clearly mentally ill, thought he was Jesus Christ. As a matter of fact, the Secret Service had had run-ins with this guy before, and apparently he was detained by the Secret Service back on June 26th of 2025, and then again on July 10th of 2025 as well. Lots going on. We'll continue to cover it for you. Dan Matt is here on Red Eye Radio.

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3: And other conservatives are doing battle on X over a deal that nobody actually knows what is in this. 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

0: Outside the White House perimeter Saturday evening, Secret Service agents shot the suspect who died after being taken to the hospital. Fox's Chanley Painter has the latest.
1: The FBI is investigating after the Secret Service shot and killed a man who they say fired shots towards the White House. It happened outside of a checkpoint shortly after 6 p.m. A bystander was also struck in the exchange of gunfire. Officials say the 21-year-old gunman never got inside the perimeter of the White House and President Trump was not hurt.
0: The gunman identified as Nasir Best of Maryland, who Fox confirms had a history of mental illness and at least two prior arrests and an order to stay away from the White House. An investigation is ongoing. That bystander is reported in critical condition. President Trump says final details of an Iran agreement are to be announced soon. Fox's Alicia Acuna reports.
2: President Trump says a deal to end the war with Iran has been largely negotiated. He says final details are still being worked out between the U.S., Iran, and other countries. More details are expected soon. The agreement reportedly would reopen the Strait of Hormuz, ease restrictions on Iranian ports and assets. It would also begin at least a 30-day period for further talks on Iran's nuclear program, including the future of its enriched uranium stockpile.
0: While meeting with his Indian counterpart in New Delhi, Secretary of State Marco Rubio comments on the potential peace agreement between the U.S. and Iran.
3: I believe, maybe more news coming out a little bit later today on this topic, and I'll leave it to the president to make further announcements on it. Suffice it to say that some progress has been made, significant progress, although not final progress has been made.
0: Some Republicans and Israeli officials are encouraging the president not to take the deal and finish what the U.S. started. 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
0: The outlawed Baloch Liberation Army, or BLA, which demands independence from Pakistan's central government, has claimed responsibility for a powerful bomb explosion near a railway track in southern Pakistan. The device exploded as a passenger train carrying security personnel passed through the city of Quetta today. Officials say at least 19 people were killed and over 70 wounded. Doctors say at least 20 of the wounded are in critical condition. Although Pakistani authorities say they have quelled the insurgency, violence in Balochistan has persisted. Law enforcement securing an active shooting scene in New Caney, Texas last night.
7: Police in Montgomery County say two people were shot.
8: We were told that there were multiple victims. There's active shots being fired. After officers arrived, our SWAT team was called.
7: County Sheriff Wesley Doolittle says the victims were hospitalized with minor injuries. There's no word on a motive. Police say one of the victims is a neighbor of the suspect. The suspect is a 60-year-old man who surrendered to police about an hour after the incident began. Chris DeMeo, Fox News.
0: Well, the greatest spectacle in racing begins later today at Indianapolis Motor Speedway. Fox's Jeff Manasso reports.
9: Over 30 drivers and hundreds of thousands of fans getting into position in Indianapolis for the 110th running of the Indy 500, the largest single sporting event in the world, with defending 2025 champion Alex Palou securing the pole position at Indy today, chasing a rare back-to-back victory. Alexander Rossi in the second spot following a crash during practice on turn two at Indy last week. Starting 26th, 45-year-old Catherine Legg, the first female and oldest driver to attempt a double racing the Indy 500, getting on a jet and racing the Coca-Cola 600 in Charlotte. Jeff Manasso, Fox News.
0: I'm Deborah Valentine. This is Fox News.
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20: Either MAGA extremists are going to break the country, or we're going to break them. And our goal is to break them. We will defeat them. We have to beat them electorally, and then we have to break their spirit. Because of the extremism that's being unleashed on the American people, that's completely and totally unacceptable.
21: Yes, Hakeem Jeffries, he was on Camelback with a scimitar when he said that. He was beheading children up on Capitol Hill. The Democrats went outside to applaud. They're really not on our side. This rhetoric is the rhetoric of Jefferson Davis. That's Hakeem Jeffries. Is he the new Jefferson Davis of the Democrat Party? The Democrat Party is waging war against civilization. They're not liberals. There's nothing liberal about them. They are un fascista. Oh, speaking of un fascista, did you see the Democrat? This is pretty amazing stuff. The Democrat running for the House of Representatives saying that it's a lady, ladies in politics, didn't make anything better. That's for sure. Not the ones the Democrats are sending us. They're not sending us their best. It's kind of like illegal alien gangs. They're not sending their best either. But the Democrat Party, boy, they're a warlike, belligerent, bloodthirsty gang of ghouls and goblins, aren't they? But they've got a Democrat member. She's looking to become a member of the House of Representatives, and they think it's perfectly normal to suggest that everyone should be thrown in concentration camps. But hang on a second, if they're Zionists, Democrat, she wants to be a member of the House, the Democrats are all advocating for her. She's kind of the Eva Braun of today's Democrat Party. And I assume Hillary's going to be upset about that, because she's always enjoyed being the designated Eva Braun of the Democrat Party. But they're spicing things up. And it sounds like I'm making things up, or I'm exaggerating or embellishing. Surely she doesn't want to put Zionists in concentration camps. Well, sadly, you'd be wrong if you assumed that I was just being hyperbolic or I was exaggerating, because I am neither exaggerating nor being hyperbolic. Pretty amazing stuff. I want to get to her. But yesterday was a big election day in a number of states, many states across the country. And boy, did President Trump kick butt yesterday. The Republicans kicked butt. And President Trump kicked butt. And the Democrats were busy burning synagogues and think, oh, yeah, speaking of which, did you see I don't know how Democrats, the other day I told you a story about a block from the radio station. I got word on Sunday evening that a 16-year-old male had been shot had been shot. And I was like, my God, that's terrible. And as the news developed and we learned more about it, it became funny. It became, because the Democrats can make anything funny unintentionally, of course. They can't tell jokes or do funny late-night shows. But they can make a Democrat. The 16-year-old shot, and then they were, oh, shot in the leg. Well, I'm glad it's just shot in the leg and nothing worse, and non-life-threatening injuries. And then we learned a bit later on that the 16-year-old teen, probably because his pants were falling down below his butt or something, you know, Democrats like that, they learn that in prison, and then they bring it into civilian life. But he reached for his gun. Now, again, 16-year-old handguns are illegal in the District of Columbia. You certainly can't own one and walk around with one when you're 16 years old, unless you're a Democrat and you plan on becoming a murderer as a vocation, which so many of them do. You know, Democrats love murder. But the 16-year-old young man reached for his gun. He's walking on the sidewalk a block from the radio station, and he reached for his gun and grabbed it. And because he failed his NRA training course, probably never took it, let's be honest, but he went to grab for his gun, and he pulled the trigger and shot himself. And I was like, well, you know, it's better that he learned that now at the age of 16 than later. So that made that kind of funny. You know, how do you make a shooting funny? The Democrats, they can make a shooting, a 16-year-old is shot, and I'm like, oh, this is terrible, horrible news. A block from the radio station makes it, you know, slightly more interesting. But then we learned that he shot himself. And I thought, well, I hope you learned a lesson from this, young man. They're pretty crazy people. And then we learned out, you know, there was this three people killed. Democrats keep calling it a mass shooting, not knowing that a mass shooting requires that four people be shot, not three people, but then the two gunmen, they killed themselves. Well, it turns out, unsurprisingly, there was a lot of talk yesterday, they might be transgender, that they could be transgender, because so many transgender people are murderers, and they commit lots and lots of mass shootings and mass murders because of the various mental illnesses that they're not dealing with, but we're dealing with all of their mental illnesses. Amazing stuff. But it turns out that the two killers, three people were murdered at the mosque, and then we find out that there's a 17-year-old and a 19-year-old. Some media reports vary and say a 17-year-old and 18-year-old, but whatever, they're still teenagers, right? And they both had manifestos. Do all Democrats have manifestos, Michael? Because it seems more and more that Democrats love manifestos. You know, Luigi Mangione had a manifesto. The mass transgender killers, the mass murderer transgender people, they all had manifestos. And these two murderers in San Diego that attacked the mosque, they've got manifestos too. And it blows. And each they had their own manifestos because, you know, you don't want to share a manifesto. You know, the Unabomber didn't have a co-author. He, you know, he had his own manifesto. And the Democrats love the idea of having manifestos about their mental illnesses. Remarkable stuff. And what do we learn about these mentally ill Democrat mass, well, wannabe mass murderers? And then they shot themselves in the head, apparently, unless they shot each other in the head, sitting in a car a couple of blocks from the mosque. And it turns out they're just pretty typical Democrats, actually, these young men. And the mother of one of the psychopaths called the police early in the morning before the massacre, called the police, said, my son, who's not the smartest guy in the world, I'm embellishing slightly there, called the police and said, my son has disappeared and I don't know where he is, but he's taken several guns from our house here in San Diego and he took my car and I don't know where he is. So the police were using their license plate ID technology on police cars, looking for mom's car, which he had taken. And then apparently he blew his brains out in mom's car and his friend blew his brains out in mom's car. That really hurts resale value when it comes to the car. I promise you that. That's not a good thing. Hey, what's that? Don't ask. It looks like chitterlings. I like to say chitterlings. No, I'm sorry. That's brains. A couple of guys blew their brains out in my car. Crazy stuff. But it turns out their manifestos make it clear that they hated Muslims. I know, it's shocking. Can you believe that? They also hated Jews. Okay, now we've just shifted. Now it's a Democrat Party project. They hated Trump. It's past tense because they're dead now and they blew their brains out. And they hate Trump. They hate J.D. Vance. They hate America. They hated past tense. They can't hate anymore because their brains don't work so good anymore.
14: Remarkable stuff. But they hate everybody. This is the Democrat Party's program, to hate everybody. They hate the Jews. They hate the Muslims. They hate the Christians. They hate America. They hate Trump. They hate fans. And this is key. They may not have been the transgender people that they might have appeared to be in photographs, but they were what Democrats now call incels. You know what an incel, everybody knows what an incel is, right? It's a truncation of the words involuntarily celibate, right? And the Democrats are like, oh, so many of us just can't get laid that we've got to come up with a new word for it, a new term. You're involuntarily celibate. And that's, I remember, Michael, what did we used to call involuntarily celibate people? Losers. Losers is what they go. You know, can't find a girl that will pay you any mind. Isn't that remarkable? So I want to get into that because they have I have the manifesto, some of the details. They hate the Jews. They hate everybody. They can't find a girlfriend. That can be fairly desperate when you're a teenager, I suppose. But especially now because, well, we won't get into the details, but. But, you know, it's not not what it used to be out there. Pretty remarkable stuff. So I want to get into that. And big election day, big primary elections in a number of states across the country. And the numbers are quite remarkable in favor of Republicans and of President Trump. President Trump did very, very well. Very well. Yesterday, if you're looking at the scorecard on President Trump, and how he did yesterday, the numbers are quite remarkable. In fact, here is one of the breakdowns. The May 19th, today is May 20th, of course, in 2026 AD, Anno Domini, in the year of our Lord, Democrats don't believe in any of that. They go to After School Satan Club. They love After School Satan Club, which they've stood up across the country because they worship Satan. And then they murder everybody, and they're the Democrats, and they set up concentration camps for what they call Zionists. Now, I'm not Jewish, but I'm a Zionist because I know what the word means, and pretty amazing stuff. So here's the thing. President Trump's endorsements dominate May 19th primaries. Trump-endorsed candidates went 37-0 last night. I think I saw 39-0 last night, too. A perfect night across multiple states. 100% win rate for the endorsed slate. That is the candidates that President Trump had backed. In Pennsylvania, there were primaries yesterday, and Trump won 10 out of 10. So 10 wins for Trump-endorsed Republicans, right? And zero for the non-Trump-endorsed Republicans in the primary. In Georgia, 9 Trump-endorsed candidates won, and 0 candidates that Trump did not endorse won. In Alabama, 6-0 in favor of Trump. In Kentucky, 6, and that's a big one, a lot going on there, 6-0 in favor of Trump. It is pretty amazing. In Idaho, 5-0. Utah and Oregon, there was only one race. And the Trump-endorsed Republican won, and that's a 1-0 there. Pretty amazing. Strong showing for America First priorities heading into the midterm elections. The Democrats, they just want to go firebomb the Jews and set up concentration camps because they're really armband-wearing members of the Socialist Workers Party. The Socialist Workers Party. It was one of those in Germany back in the 30s and the 40s. My father had to go over there and kill a bunch of them, you know, from his small airplane, little Hellcat airplane, had to go kill Nazis. And you know, unlike certain New York Times columnists like Nicholas Kristof, whose father actually fought for the Nazis. He was actually a Nazi in a Nazi uniform fighting for Hitler in World War II. Nicholas Kristof, Nick Kristof at the New York Times, been there forever. Oh, did I mention my dad was a Nazi? And that didn't come up until he wrote a piece blaming the Jews for everything. And they published it in the New York Times because, you know, Deutschland über alles, these Democrats. But Nicholas Kristof comes from a Nazi stock, literal Nazi stock. Isn't that amazing? And just
21: Just remarkable stuff. He he's still working there, right, Michael? They haven't let him go or anything. Oh, hey, wait a minute. You're writing these anti-Semitic pieces where you say that the Israelis, dastardly demons that they are, have trained dogs to rape Palestinian prisoners. This is what Nicholas Kristof wrote in the New York Times. And then someone out there, not the editor of the New York Times, said, hey, wait a minute. Wasn't Nick Kristof's father a goose-stepping, armband-wearing fascist in Germany who fought for the Nazis in World War II against my father? And the answer is yes. Oh, most certainly his father was an armband-wearing, goose-stepping Nazi who fought against my father in World War II. And he is a journalist in good standing at the New York Times, even to this moment, because, you know, it's good to be a Democrat, isn't it? I've been saying that for a long time, and it remains true. So great stuff. And the Ed Galrin case, the race yesterday, quite an extraordinary story. And Thomas Massey, the anti-Trump Republican in the House of Representatives, he is out. He lost, and he's bitter about it. He's already bitter. These jobs must be the best jobs in the world. People will do the most embarrassing things to keep these jobs. And look at pay. What does it pay, Mike? Like $175,000 a year, which is, you know, which is a good living. But you got to have a house at home, and then you got to live somewhere in Washington, D.C. It's like you live in two cities, because you do live in two cities. And that's why it's like that. And so it's expensive. And they all get rich. In fact, isn't Ilhan Omar, is she worth $30 million or is she worth $1,500? She keeps giving mixed answers on that. Amazing people. And the scorpions are not crawling over her sun-bleached bones in the wind-swept deserts of Somaliland, but she's a member of the House of Representatives in the United States of America, a Democrat in good standing. Pretty remarkable stuff. And questions yesterday on Capitol Hill about whether she married her brother and violated immigration law, which we all know she did. Everybody knows that. But we've got a lot of politics. Thomas Massey loses to Trump-backed candidate. And it was the most expensive House primary race in the history of the country, because Democrats wanted the anti-Trump Republican to win. As long as it's not a Jew, why would the fascists and the Democrat Party care? Oh, and I've got amazing news. NPR, you know NPR, don't you? National Panhandler Radio. There's a bloodbath, and this is the headline I've got here. A bloodbath coming maybe today at National Panhandler Radio. They may end up with a radio show with fewer than 33 staff. That would be tragic for them. I don't know what they'd do. They could come to us. We could explain to them how to do a three-hour show with two people. But, you know, we're not being funded by taxpayers. And wait till you hear this Democrat running for Congress who wants to put Zionists in concentration camps. They call themselves liberals. I call them the Socialist Workers Party. Enjoy.

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13: A better life with Dr. Sanjay Gupta.
14: So-called superagers, they are an enviable segment of the population. People who are older than 80, whose brains function like someone a fraction of their age. It's true, a lot of these people have genetics on their side, but more and more research is bearing out the idea that people who practice good brain health also slow their cognitive decline. Dr. Richard Isaacson, a pioneer in the Alzheimer's space, told us that, quote, his studies have found lifestyle changes including diet, exercise, reducing stress and optimizing sleep, along with managing vascular risk factors with certain medications, can actually help grow brain areas and also reduce telltale signs of Alzheimer's, such as tau tangles and amyloid plaques. What else helps? Staying social, surrounding yourself with family and friends, and maybe even volunteering for a real sense of purpose. I'm Dr. Sanjay Gupta, helping you live a better life.
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16: All right, let's go to the telephones. I want to get to the Texas Democrat, Maureen Galindo, because she says she wants to imprison in internment camps, concentration camps, American Zionists. Not that she's a fascist or anything. Let's go to the phones, Michael. Let's go to Scott, calling from Louisville, Kentucky. Scott, you're on the Chris Plant Show.
17: Hey, Chris Plant. How are you?
16: I'm very well, Scott. Well, how are you? How's everything in Louisville?
17: Well, it's a Democrat ran, and you know, just lost, and not really great for America. But I feel like I'm kind of in a I'm all alone here. I met with a guy named Chris Meyer, who wrote a book based on the Naked Communist years ago. Uh-huh. And his is called The Naked Truth. Anyway, what I'm concerned about, all these people that are in, or that somebody is paying for them to be in these political positions, don't know their job. So who teaches them their job but are enemies? If America loses, who wins? Communist Russia and Communist China. So my viewpoint, and I tell everybody, Iran has been used by Communist China and Communist Russia as the cobra. You know, look at me, I'm scary, I'll bite. But all of this is being guided by the pythons, which are, you know, they slip in, sneak, and slowly squeeze you to death. And that's what our country has become, is guided by people that, you know, the only people that our intelligence agencies have in common with are people from other intelligence agencies.
16: So much to say about this, Scott.

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1: News. I'm Paul Stevens. A gunman firing shots near the White House on Saturday.
2: A lockdown at the White House has been lifted. This after a gunman allegedly fired at least three shots toward the White House at a checkpoint. The U.S. Secret Service says they returned fire, killing him. A bystander was also struck in the exchange. The gunman never got inside the perimeter of the White House. The FBI is investigating.
1: And that's Fox's Alicia Acuna. President Trump saying a peace deal with Iran has, quote, largely been negotiated.
3: Final details are still being worked out, with more information expected soon. The proposed framework would reportedly reopen the Strait of Hormuz and ease restrictions on Iranian ports and frozen assets. It would also extend the current ceasefire for at least 60 days to allow further talks on Iran's nuclear program, including the future of its enriched uranium stockpile.
1: Fox's Chanley Painter. 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
21: Getting your heart broken can be really rough. It'll happen to most of us at some point in our lives. It's not just an emotional experience, it's a physical one too. Often described as getting the wind knocked out of you, a knot in your stomach, trouble sleeping. I recently spoke about this with Dr. Yoram Yovel, a psychiatrist and neuroscientist. He was on my podcast, Chasing Life. Now, he told me heartbreak doesn't have to last forever. And while your inclination might be to withdraw, isolate, and shut down, it's often the opposite of what supports healing. One of the things that helps us the most is reconnecting to other people you love. And the reverse is also true, he said. If someone you care about is struggling, don't give up on them. You hold the power to comfort loved ones that are in deep physical or emotional distress. I'm Dr. Sanjay Gupta, helping you live a better life.
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23: All right, and we have returned. Now, I'd like to talk about what Scott called in from Louisville, Kentucky. We had a lot of big political goings on yesterday. big stuff going on. President Trump, the big winner. Republican Party, the big winner. America, the big winner, and that means Western civilization, civilization itself, which is under assault, as it for so long has been. And the Democrat Party is really leading the charge. They don't lead much, but they lead the charge against civilization and against the United States of America. But Scott said, you know, if we lose, who wins? The United States of America loses, who wins? The reality is that we, the United States of America, are the greatest country in the world. And we're the vanguard, obviously. And we're the vanguard against all evildoers on planet Earth, as we have been since World War II, certainly. And then the Pax Americana of post-World War II, and the creation of NATO, which has perhaps outlived its usefulness, but then again, maybe not, because Putin is a communist and a former KGB officer, and he's the head of the old communist country. It was the USSR. He grew up in the KGB in the Soviet Union. President Trump crushed them and President Reagan crushed them and destroyed them. And Scott, you know, Scott raises a very important question. If we lose, as the Democrats are fighting for, then who wins? And Scott talked about the Russians, Putin, commies, left, the communists in China, Xi Jinping, a ricochet rabbit, and all the communists there, and their military and their ballistic missiles and their nuclear weapons and their communists, and that's bad. And then Scott pointed out correctly that if you look at Iran, Iran is really a proxy state, radical Islamic jihadi terrorists here to murder the world and use nuclear weapons paid for by Barack Obama, because he might as well be Vladimir Putin or Xi Jinping. He's not on Team America, not by a long shot. And if the United States were to lose, and that could be defined in a variety of ways, then the winners would be evil, the evildoers of the world. And that would be Xi Jinping, the regime that has killed more people than any organization, any group of people in the history of the world. They've murdered 50 million to 75 million of their own people. They have exported warfare in various forms. The communists in Moscow and Vlad the Impaler Putin, who grew up under that regime, murdered tens of millions of their own people and, of course, exported war everywhere, Korea, Vietnam, Africa, Latin America. And the goal is to take over the world so that they could enslave the world with, you know, bull whips. And that's kind of why the Democrats want to bring that back. They love slavery and bull whips and concentration camps. They love concentration camps and all that. So Scott is 100% correct. 100% correct. And honestly, and he's talking about who's paying for all this this madness, the Chinese communists, Putin, the communist KGB guy. It's the axis of evil, Scott. And what's happening now on planet Earth is that, you know, the United States has been the shield against totalitarianism, which is slavery, since certainly World War II and the post-World War II Pax Americana, as I mentioned. And the left is here to tear down the ability of the United States of America to be the vanguard of free people everywhere. The slavers are Xi Jinping and Vlad the Impaler Putin and of course, the Ayatollahs. They got the gay Ayatollah now. He might be a cross-dresser. He might be an incel. Could be an incel. Like the Democrat kids that shot up the Trump-hating, Vance-hating teenagers that shot up the mosque a couple of days ago in San Diego. And then they shot up themselves. So that was instant results there. But never mind that. Scott is correct that there is a new Cold War on planet Earth. And it is now the commies. It's the Red-Green Coalition. And I don't know, you've seen these. Where was that, Michael? That was in Canada, where the Red-Green Fists was spray-painted on the wall. And they're spray-painting them all over the place, the Red-Green Fist. And that's the coalition, the red being the communists, and the lefties from Xi Jinping and China to Vlad the Impaler and Russia, the former Soviet Union, in coalition with Iran, which is, of course, the green and the red-green coalition. Goes way back to the 1972 Olympics in Munich, where the Islamists took over and murdered all the Jews, which the Democrats are doing now, and working hard, concentration camps and all that stuff. And the left, you know, the Hitler's party was the National Socialist German Workers' Party. That is to say, they were the Socialist Workers' Party of Germany. And we knew they were national. In fact, they became international over time, didn't they? Didn't they, Michael? They suddenly became international. So it's all that stuff. But Scott is 100% correct. What happens if the United States loses and the Democrats are now our worst enemy and the best ally of Iran is the Democrat Party in the United States of America, most important ally for the rise of radical Islam? You know, they crashed the planes into those buildings in New York and all that. I remember it well. I was at the Pentagon that day. But the Democrat Party is now the red-green coalition. And wherever these fists, I think it was in Montreal, not Montreal, Vancouver, and the red-green fist being spray-painted, graffitied on the wall. And somebody went around and painted an obscene shape going through the fists of the red-green fist. And it's always a fist. That's a anger and violence, a symbol of anger and violence. And the Democrats are right at home with all that, because they're angry, they're violent, they hate everybody, just like the guys that shot up the mosque in San Diego a couple of days ago. Those guys hate everybody. They're just kind of run-of-the-mill Democrats is what they are. Scott is asking maybe in the macro the most important question on Earth right now. There is a new Cold War, and it's not even cold. There's a hot war going on with Iran. They're looking to build an arsenal of nuclear weapons on top of intercontinental ballistic missiles, funded by the Democrat Party in the United States to a very large extent, and backed by the communists and by, you know, Barack Hussein Obama, who was mentored as a teenager by Frank Marshall Davis, a proud card-carrying member of the Communist Party in the United States of America. And then it's the red-green coalition all over again. And Barack Obama coming to aid billions and billions of dollars, pallets full of cash, not even American dollars, they were euros, shrink-wrapped on pallets, rolling off the back of cargo planes, Barack Obama sending him money, knowing that they will use that money to murder us by the millions. And the communists, pig dog Hussein, he decided that the best thing for America, and then the New York Times agreed with him and CNN agreed, this is so great. They're spinning centrifuges and enriching uranium. And, they're only going to use it for peaceful purposes, for energy, notwithstanding they're one of the most oil-rich countries on Earth and in the history of the world. These hypocrites, the morons, but they're worse than that. They're loathsome, murderous criminals. They're the left. They murdered 100 million people last century in the name of free health care. And they think Cuba has better health care than we had here. And our health care was much better before Obama fixed that. And we call it Obamacare. And now all they do is complain about health care. Oh, we got to fix it. You just fixed it at a cost of trillions of dollars and millions of lives, you ridiculous pigs. God, they're amazing, aren't they? Great question, Scott. And keep asking the question and keep thinking about it, because it is a variation on the old Cold War. But the axis of evil is Putin and Xi Jinping, Russia and China. Sound familiar? You got North Korea on their side of the fence, Cuba on their side of the fence. Democrats are still trying to save communism in Cuba, literally. Barack Obama went down there and posed with portraits and wall-sized murals of Che Guevara, who would have killed him because Che Guevara was a horrible racist. And I've had this conversation many times with Democrats, with liberals. You say Che Guevara, which is true, was a horrible racist and a mass murderer, of course, in the name of free health care. And Democrats look confused when you say Che Guevara was a racist. And they rub their chins and they say, and the women pull the hair down on their chins, the Democrat women, and they say, well, did he hate white people? Because that would make it okay, because he was Latinx, you know, he's Latinx. He's Latinx, and just amazing stuff. So it's okay to be racist if you're against white people in America. The Democrat Party is the Soviet Union living among us. They're the updated 21st century version of the Soviet Union in the Cold War. Just amazing stuff. But thank you, Scott. I'm sorry we hit the wall with you there. But now let's get to the next Democrat, because these people. There is a woman running for the House of Representatives. She's a Democrat. She's in Texas. Here is here's the story from the Fox News Channel. The headline is, Texas Democrat Maureen Galindo Maureen Galindo. Is she deportable? Could we deport her? Faces backlash for pledging to imprison, quote, American Zionists at ICE facility. Representative Jared Moskowitz, a Democrat who is Jewish, called it the first current political candidate suggesting concentration camps for American Jews. Concentration camps for American Jews. But it goes beyond that because she says American Zionists. I'm an American Zionist. I'm an American. I believe Israel has a right to exist. It's obviously the only place they're safe. They're not safe in New York anymore because too many Democrats are bloodthirsty goblins. But remarkable stuff. Jeez Louise. Can you say that on the radio? I think you can. Here's the Fox News Channel. A Democratic House candidate from Texas is fielding criticism. Oh, no, poor her. From some, even in her own party, after she pledged to send American Zionists to a facility currently being used to detain undocumented immigrants. That is to say, illegal aliens and illegal alien gang members and human traffickers and child sex traffickers and drug traffickers. You know, people who have broken all kinds of laws. By the way, illegal immigration is illegal. The Democrat Party is against the United States of America. But listen to this. Here's the Democrat who wants to be a member of the House of Representatives, and Galindo. She's dangerous, but not very bright. Here it is. In an Instagram post, Maureen Galindo said she would turn the, quoting now, Carnes ICE Detention Center into a prison for American Zionists and former ICE officers for human trafficking. Now, the Democrat Party is human trafficking, child sex trafficking. They're defending the human traffickers. They've been fighting now for years for, in favor of, human trafficking and human traffickers and child sex traffickers and drug traffickers. And we were having 100,000 Americans die of fatal drug overdoses each year. That's more than we had killed in the Vietnam War and the Korean War combined in a single year, fatal drug overdoses. And the Democrats are fighting hammer and sickle in favor of the drug traffickers and beyond. Just amazing stuff. Instagram post last week, the Carnes ICE detention facility for a detention center, a prison. These are her words now. For American Zionists like me, Irish Catholic, and former ICE officers for human trafficking. They're the ones who have fought against and stopped to some degree or another, at least, human trafficking. And this Democrat, perfectly typical Democrat, wants to imprison law enforcement for enforcing the laws as passed by Congress. And the Democrats want to make her a member of the House of Representatives. Galindo, listen to this, a sex therapist, I can only imagine, and housing activist. How can you be a housing activist? That's kind of weird. Are you actively building houses? Is running for a seat in the newly redrawn 35th Congressional District in Texas, facing Johnny Garcia in a primary runoff. I think she's got to win. Maureen Galindo is going to win this, right? Galindo's runoff campaign has also drawn attention amid reports that a mystery super PAC, which has ties to Republicans, has spent heavily in Democratic primaries to boost progressive candidates viewed as easier in the general election to defeat. And the Democrats have been doing this for years and years. But now if the Republicans should do it, suddenly it'll be big news because our news media is the most corrupt institution in America. Just amazing. According to the New York Times, the group, and of course it's the New York Times saying, oh, Republicans are promoting her. She's the Democrat candidate. I guess Republicans can promote the Democrat candidate in the Democrat race if they want, taking a page from the Democrat Party's communist, Nazi, fascist playbook, which they've been doing for years. So according to the New York Times, the group, it's called Lead Left PAC, Lead Left PAC, promoted Galindo in mailers, highlighting her support for dismantling ICE. That's a big Democrat program because they love crime. And impeaching President Donald Trump as Republicans look to hold their narrow House majority. So, wait a minute. The group that they say has ties to the Republican Party is called Lead Left PAC, and they promote Democrat candidates. And the New York Times lies about everything. So just amazing stuff. her remarks, which have been called anti-Semitic by critics. They don't want to go on any limbs here that they're going to put internment camps, concentration camps, as they've been known in the past, and fill them with Zionists. Now, I've got two sound bites of her. We got to take a quick one, and I got two sound bites of this Democrat who's honestly, she should be wearing an armband. She's another Eva Braun of the Democrat Party. They got a lot of Eva Brauns. And I've got sound bites from her coming right up. Amazing stuff. We've got politics from the primary elections across the country yesterday. President Trump, there's so much going on. I actually texted Michael this morning, Michael Piercy this morning. I said, honestly, how much stuff do we have? We've got so much stuff. So much stuff. We are at 888-630-9625. When did the Democrat Party become the American Nazi Party? Concentration camps for Jews and other Zionists. You don't even have to be a Jew. You could be anything. Said their friends, their forebears, the Nargis. They did the same thing. It wasn't just the Jews. They killed lots of people. The left, like the Democrats in San Diego that attacked the mosque, they kind of hate everybody.
6: Hold the fort. He hated Jews.

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8: 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Let me tell you about Pinterest's first parenting trend report. Pinterest is a huge platform. They have 600 million monthly users, 80 billion searches per month. The report found a shift from the iPad kid era to now, when parents are actually more interested in real-world adventures and hands-on activities. The Global Trends and Insights lead at Pinterest told us, families are thoughtfully designing childhoods rooted in creativity, intention, and meaningful experiences. One psychologist we spoke to said he sees this as a reflection of parents' desire to build core capacities in their children: resilience, curiosity, self-regulation, empathy. These things don't grow automatically, but are built through lived experience. I'm Dr. Sanjay Gupta, helping you live a better life.
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7: When it comes to the myriad reasons people don't get enough exercise, psychologist Diana Hill has heard them all. 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On a recent episode of my podcast, Chasing Life, Hill told me the number one reason people don't exercise is because they don't feel like they have enough time. She told us that she encourages people she works with to shift from an either-or mindset to a both-and mindset. Hill herself uses time at her son's baseball game to walk around the field cheering him on instead of sitting on the sidelines. She also recommends setting up your space at home, at work, in the car to facilitate movement. So every night before I go to bed, I lay out my workout clothes next to my bathroom sink so they are waiting there for me as a good reminder. I'm Dr. Sanjay Gupta, helping you live a better life.
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9: Oh no, the Pride Festival is off in Arlington. And with so little time to, it's only 3 weeks to plan what you're going to do for lunch that day. Let's go back to the telephones, Michael. Let's go to Thomas, calling from the once great Commonwealth of Virginia. Thomas, you're on the Chris Plant Show.
10: Good morning.
9: Hey, Thomas. How are you?
10: Oh, I'm fine. I've been enjoying your opening dialogue for the last, 10 years or so.
9: Oh, thank you.
10: It's almost like a salvo of information that you got to know.
9: Yeah, it really is, isn't it? Things everyone should know.
10: I'm really concerned about all this stuff going on in Iraq, and of course everybody is. But it's almost the Democrats are been bought off by entirety all the foreign money, for especially from George Soros buying off state attorney generals for over the last 10 years or so.
9: Yeah.
10: And they're so guilty of taking advantage of the insider trading to get massive amounts of money. And it takes them about 2 or 3 terms to be able to learn how to do all this and make all this extra money.
9: Apparently,
10: used to be outlawed, and occasionally they cut back and stop again, but they always return to insider trading, and it's certainly a high reason to have term limits. Nobody should be in office for over 6 years in one place, that's for sure, and that goes for every employee in any government position.
9: Well, I got to tell you, you covered a lot of territory there, and it's true. Iran, with Iran being front page news, there, George Soros being very, very anti-American.

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0: The American Revolution was against the billionaires of their time. And we are declaring independence from such an extreme marriage of wealth and power and the state.
1: Ah, yes, the geniuses of the Democratic Party. They're not the brightest bunch in the world. That's Alexandria Ocasio-Cortez. She should be mixing drinks somewhere, smiling and pushing them across the bar. The Democrats made her a member of the House of Representatives, along with a lot of other interesting people, like that nice lady in Texas who wants to throw all Zionists into concentration camps and castrate them. She's a mainstream Democrat running for the House of Representatives. The American news media is unfazed by all of this. They just want to see what they can do to help out the Democrat Party in their time of need, because they've got little Frau Hitler over here. Ava Braun. She's sort of the Texas Ava Braun, the Democrat Party. She wants to be a member of the House of Representatives, just like Alexandria Ocasio-Cortez, who we were just listening to there. Isn't that remarkable? Speaking of the House of Representatives, there was some interesting activity there yesterday. The Democrats, they're not for you, they're not for me, they're not for us, they're not for children. Keep them away from the children, for the love of Mike. Love of Mike, got to keep the Democrats. Here is the, from the Twitter yesterday, U.S. House of Representatives passes bill that would require parental consent before a school can update a student's pronouns and gender, of course. And I like the word update, the use of the word update. Mr. and Mrs. Calabrio, we've changed your son and your daughter. We don't really care whether you mind or not. They don't even say, I hope you don't mind. They just say, we don't care whether you mind or not, because we're doing this. But listen to this. There's a piece of legislation, and it was voted. It passed the House. It's going to head over to the Senate now, and the Democrats are going to shoot it down there best they can, because they're perverted child predators, child sexual predators. I think the entire Democrat Party don't believe me. Hang on just a sec. The final vote yesterday in this bill, that would, all it would do is require that if your school is going to change your child's pronouns, and your son would suddenly become your daughter, and they would encourage child genital mutilation, whether they should inform the parents. And the Democrats say, oh, no, we should definitely not inform the parents. The school, the unions, the teachers' unions, run by extremist radicals, leftists, LGBTQ leftists, they would change your children's gender without revealing that to the parents, because the Democrats are really an organization of assassination culture. That's part of their thing, and the anti-Semitism, and the child sexual predators, and the pro-illegal alien gang members, pro-crime, anti-police. The Democrat Party is mentally ill. But the vote yesterday in the House of Representatives, 217 members of the House of Representatives voted in favor of the bill and passed the bill. Now, 198 Democrats voted against the bill, because those 198 Democrats would rather have your school system, you know, it's a public school system, there might be teachers, there might not be, could be administrators, whatever, who decide that your daughter is going to suddenly be your son. And when she says, call me he, then the Democrats running the school system say, yeah, we're going to convert your child from girl to boy, or from boy to girl. They don't understand science or biology. We've got a Supreme Court justice that doesn't know what a woman is. The Democrat Party is mentally ill. Just remarkable, remarkable things. So we got that in there. Honestly, pretty amazing stuff. 198 Democrats. Only eight Democrats did vote along with Sanity, and 208 Republicans. But 198 Democrats voted to offer the schools run by Democrats the opportunity to mutilate the genitals of your children without informing you as the parent, because why would the parent have any right to know? You've got no right to know. Don't be ridiculous. Pretty amazing stuff. Your Democrat Party, they're mental, they're dangerous, they're criminally insane. They're completely crazy. And this is one of their wonderful, wonderful things. Oh, yeah, also a fun story yesterday. The Quinnipiac poll people, they run polls. Perhaps you've heard of them. They've got a new poll out. In fact, there are a couple of polls. There's President Trump. There are headlines everywhere, that President Trump's approval rating, and let's just say just on the economy, is down to 33%. We, the American people, his approval, it's Democrats are, you know, they're suicide bombers over here. They're self-immolating over a variety of things. But the Democrats are all, of course, against him, no matter what the poll question is. They're going to, you know, firebomb your next-door neighbor's synagogue. But the over all these things, completely crazy. But the approval rating for President Trump on the economy, specifically in Quinnipiac, down from like the 38% or something to 33%. And the headlines are absolutely apocalyptic on all of this. Bragging Trump humiliated with record low approval on economy. The Daily Beast of bragging Trump humiliated, record low, all that good stuff. Now, the thing is, in the same Quinnipiac poll, the Democrats' approval rating is, interestingly enough, down to 20% approval rating. President Trump, 33% just on the economy, not overall approval. And these bombastic incendiary headlines everywhere, goose-stepping headlines everywhere, pretty amazing stuff. And in the same Quinnipiac poll, there it is right there, Democrat Party approval rating overall for everything. Is 20% approval rating, with 72% disapproving of the Democrat Party. And there are no bombastic headlines about all of that because, you know, they all want to have sex later and spread monkeypox, the usual Democrat Party stuff. Pretty amazing stuff. The Democrats, they love assassination. They are the assassination culture. There was another poll, a recent poll here, where 55% of survey respondents on the left, if you said you're left of center, 55% say that assassinating President Trump would be, quote, partially justifiable. More than half of Democrats say assassinating the President of the United States would be at least partially justifiable because they're bloodthirsty, organ-harvesting ghouls. They're savages, and they're building death camps. At least some of them now are aiming to build concentration camps in Texas where they wouldn't put illegal aliens and human traffickers and drug traffickers. They would put Zionists. That's, you know, so you could be Jewish or Israeli or like me, just believe that Israel has right to exist. They'll put you in concentration camps. And let's not forget about the castration part of that, because she's also advocating castration for Zionists who are pedophiles. And she said, and that would be all Zionists, because they're all pedophiles, because Democrats are a lot like Nazis, and they're really mentally ill. Pretty amazing stuff. These people, it's good to be a Democrat, isn't it? Oh, yeah, and there's another one, because there is a new Fox News poll. Now, this poll with the Democrats, 55% of them saying assassinating the president would be at least partially justifiable. That one was from a couple of weeks ago. New study, Network Contagion Research, and that's the one at Rutgers University. And that one found on April 9th, so that's actually about a month ago or so, a little more, but more than half of Democrats justifiable, at least partially justifiable, to assassinate President Trump. And now there's a new poll. It's a Fox News poll this time. And the new Fox News poll is pretty amazing stuff. The Democrats, if you ask a Democrat, assassination attempt on President Trump at the White House Correspondents Association dinner in April, 49% of Democrats say it was staged, and another 21% say they're unsure. Democrats shouldn't be allowed to vote at this point, and they certainly shouldn't be allowed to own firearms. They probably shouldn't be allowed to fly in commercial airlines and make it through TSA. Pretty amazing stuff. These people, the Democrat Party, just extraordinary stuff. Did I mention that we're at 888-630-9625? Because Democrats will lie to you, even when they're lying about lying to you earlier. If they lied to you a couple of months ago and you ask them about it, they'll lie to you now about the lie they told you a couple of months ago, like Abigail Spamberger, the governor of and former CIA person of the Commonwealth of Virginia. Pretty amazing stuff. She had promised on the campaign trail that she would be all about legalizing the marijuana, legalizing pot, so you could buy it at retail, the retail weed, that is the shorthand. And she said, oh, yeah, I'm absolutely all in favor of legalizing pot, so you can go to a store and buy pot. You don't need a prescription. You don't need any of this stuff. And you get your weed need taken care of because the Democrat Party. And so people voted for her because she made this campaign promise, right? And now here's the headline from the National Panhandler Radio people in Virginia, VPM, NPR, PBS, taxpayer-funded, suckling on the taxpayer teat. I am not sure if our funding to them has stopped yet, but they're going to try to find a new way to steal from us to pay. Oh, yeah, I barely talked about this yesterday, but the bloodbath at NPR, because they're planning on laying off 300 people, which would be like the staff of one radio show, I think, at NPR. But never mind that. Here is Spanberger, because she promised repeatedly on the campaign trail that she would be the governor that would legalize weed, you know, retail weed. And here's the thing. Yesterday, NPR, National Panhandler Radio, Spanberger vetoes Virginia retail weed market bill despite campaign pledge. And Dean Marashi from the Panhandler Radio there has got it. It is legal to grow, to consume, to possess, and to gift cannabis in Virginia. But Governor, Democrat, Lion, CIA Governor Abigail Scamberger vetoed a bill that would have allowed Virginia to, and they put in parentheses, finally, because it's NPR and they're all getting stoned at work while we're paying them, you know. So it would allow Virginia to finally start legal recreational cannabis sales in 2026. But Abigail Scamberger vetoed the bill. Scamberger's veto is yet another setback for the Virginia Democrats, who are stoned all the time and crash cars, and they love illegal aliens. Oh, yeah, we got another illegal alien truck driver killed two people yesterday. That was waved into the country illegally, illegal alien under Joe Biden. Killed two more Americans yesterday. Democrats applaud that because I think all their investments are in coffins and ammunition. Remarkable stuff. Scamberger's veto, yet another setback for Virginia Democrats, who prioritized the effort and were banking on her support after years of Republican vetoes and her pledge to support the measure. So she pledged repeatedly and on the campaign trail and in writing and in person and on camera to support this. And the moment it was presented to her, she vetoed it because she's a Lion Sacagawea, great big Lion Sacagawea. She gives a bad name to Lion Sacs of Jewia. She really does. Remarkable stuff. General Assembly Democrats agreed on the legislation to set up a retail weed marketplace that passes on nearly party line vote on the last day of the legislation session in March. The Democrats gave it the bum's rush on the last day of the legislative session. Scamberger later rewrote the bill with changes that lawmakers said they couldn't accept. The Democrat-led legislature chose not to consider Scamberger's version because they're on the same team, but they're bloodthirsty goblins even for each other, which forced the governor to either sign the bill that lawmakers sent her, veto the long-desired retail market, or quietly allow it to become law without her signature after 30 days. 4 days before her deadline to act, Scamberger vetoed the bill. Sure, there you go. Prolonging Virginia's years-long stay in marijuana purgatory. They're in marijuana purgatory, according to NPR. Here, isn't this amazing? But she had promised again and again to sign this, to legalize it. And the moment she had the opportunity to do so, she vetoed it. Because with Democrats, you know, if it's time to make good on a promise, that's when you discover that they're lying to you again with all of the mental illnesses that they bring. Just extraordinary stuff. So we got that. And the people at NORML, you know, National Organization for the Reform of Marijuana Laws. They use that word reform a lot. They don't know what it means. Remarkable stuff. These people.

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0: News. I'm Roger Stern. Secret Service agents shot and killed a man outside a White House checkpoint who they say opened fire on the building. The White House going into lockdown.
1: That lockdown has lifted, of course, a lot of questions as to, you know, what exactly happened and the motive behind all of this and whether or not this was planned out, what exactly took place.
0: Fox's Alex Hogan, the gunfire hit a bystander, critically injuring him. President Trump says an agreement with Iran is largely negotiated.
2: The proposed framework would reportedly reopen the Strait of Hormuz and ease restrictions on Iranian ports and frozen assets. It would also extend the current ceasefire for at least 60 days.
0: Fox's Jan Lee Painter, no confirmation from Iran, and President Trump has previously predicted progress, which did not pan out. 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
25: Jeff Bezos is, how much is he worth? Like $400 billion or something like that. And I guess he's not worth that much. I think only Elon Musk is $400 billion. He might be $800 billion by now. He's, I believe, the richest man in the world. I think Jeff Bezos is the fourth richest man in the world. I think he's the fourth richest man in the world. But listen to this. Jeff Bezos, whether he's fourth or fifth or whatever, or third, one of the richest men in the world, and a self-made man. He was raised by his teenage mother, But hang on a second, because it gets even better. His mother became pregnant as a 16-year-old girl, And she didn't abort the baby because the Democrats weren't there to harvest the organs and, you know, club the little thing to death with a meat tenderizer and stuff. So the 16-year-old mom said, for whatever the circumstances were, I wasn't there at the time, but said, well, I'm going to have my baby. And she gave birth to Jeff Bezos when she was 17 years old, And every Democrat in the country would say, can we still kill it? Can we still snuff it out? But it's pretty amazing stuff. Jeff Bezos, one of the richest men in the world, was raised by a teenage mom and then, hang on now, adopted by a Cuban immigrant. He was adopted because, you know, God wasn't going to let him be raised by a single teenage mom. Needed some adult leadership. The founder of Amazon and everything else. The guy has changed the world. Pretty amazing story. As the product of what we call an unplanned pregnancy, pretty amazing stuff. So the teenage mom, amazing stuff. Jeff Bezos, he's born in 1964, and it was weeks after his mother turned 17 years old, his mother, Jacqueline, pretty amazing stuff. And she had a lot of, it was tough at school. They wanted to squeeze her out and said, oh, you can't come. You're pregnant. Yeah, you've got a baby. You can't come. So the Democrats tried to squeeze her out of school and everything. But pretty amazing stuff. She wouldn't be allowed to graduate because she got pregnant and all isolated and everything. Pretty amazing stuff. She had to fight with the liberals to just finish high school. Pretty amazing stuff it is. The Democrat Party. And then because, and it gets a little complicated, teen girl and all that stuff, Jeff Bezos had a biological father, but he was never seen again. He's just gone. 16-year-old girl and all that stuff. And I think he might have been 18 when he was dating the 16-year-old girl. But so it wasn't a Democrat thing. He wasn't 40 like Democrats because they're child molesters. I think all of them are pedophiles. Right? Isn't that their new slur for everybody that they disagree with? They call everybody pedophiles now. And while they're passing bills that say schools can change your children's gender without letting the parents know, and they call everybody else pedophiles. It's like firebombing synagogues and firebombing the Jewish governor's mansion in Pennsylvania and then calling everybody Nazis and fascists. Kind of amazing stuff. Self-immolating at the Israeli embassy, shooting and killing, murdering a couple of Israeli embassy personnel, and then calling everybody fascists and Nazis. Kind of amazing stuff. So Jeff Bezos' dad didn't hang around. But mom, not too long later, met a Cuban immigrant named Bezos. You see, she wasn't Bezos. The stepfather was Bezos. Jacqueline Bezos, the mother, and is of Jeff Bezos. She actually died just about 9 months ago, Jeff Bezos' mother. But she, you know, things worked out pretty well for her in life. Her son, I guess, did pretty darn well. for a teen mother, gave birth at 17, and Jeff Bezos became, well, Jeff Bezos was her son, and he became Jeff Bezos, but pretty amazing stuff, I got to tell you. And the Bezos man came out of the scene, helped to raise young Bezos, gave young Jeff Bezos his name. And so a teen mother pregnant at 16, gave birth at 17, had trouble getting out of high school, ended up being the head of the Bezos Foundation, and her son, Jeff Bezos, pretty, she became a philanthropist, which is a good thing to become when your son is worth hundreds of billions of dollars. That'd be a good thing. Pretty amazing stuff. So according to the wiki page for mom, Jacqueline, dated a unicyclist. That's what he's known for, riding a unicycle, you know, a bicycle with one wheel. Thank you, set up on Ted Jorgensen. She became pregnant. It was 1963, and her boyfriend, Jorgensen, Ted Jorgensen, who rode a unicycle, he was 18 years old. She was 16 years old. And then they raced over to Mexico, Ciudad Juarez, in Mexico, where they got married. They were teenagers, and they got married. Couldn't do it in the United States, but you can go to Mexico and do anything. So they got married as teenagers, and she's pregnant, and she gave birth to the baby, and that's wonderful and great. And, boy, he's really an argument. Jeff Bezos is, and he's kind of a weirdo, but definitely an argument in favor of pro-life, you know, of, hey, she could have knocked it off no problem as a 16-year-old and not had Jeff Bezos. She decided to as a teenager. And look at how things worked out. Not so bad. So she gave birth, the teenager, 17 years old, Jeff Bezos, in 1964. It was 2 weeks after she turned 17. And the child, now because she's married to Jorgensen as a teenager, named the child Jeffrey Preston Jorgensen. Jorgensen, right? And her high school tried to keep her from graduating, but later they relented, according to the wiki page. And they banned her from socializing with other students at the school because they're open-minded. They must be liberals and things like that. So that's just great. Mm-mm-mm. Amazing stuff. The family, you know, the things like this happen in life, and Jeff Bezos has got this as his background, and that's great. Now let's go to Jeff Bezos because he's been out there, and we played some audio earlier this week of Jeff Bezos as well. But let's go to... let's go to Jeff Bezos, because he's done a couple of different interviews lately, and I want to, where's the first Bezos, Mike? And let's go to Jeff. He was talking to CNBC, the CNBC people, he's talking about how he's been vilified and demonized, and now they want to steal all your money because you're a bad guy because you're successful. And the Democrats, that is to say the left, the communists, are waging war against success, and that is to wage war against prosperity, and that is to set the table for the theft of the wealth that Jeff Bezos has earned, and by extension, everybody else, Elon Musk. And if you serve the interests of the left, then they will allow you, just like the Soviet Bolshevik communists did, they'll allow you to keep something. The Nazis did the same thing. If you served the regime, the Socialist Workers Party, the interests, if you were Willie Messerschmitt of the Messerschmitt family, on and on, if Mercedes-Benz served the interests of Hitler's Socialist Workers' Party, then they would allow you to keep functioning. If you crossed them, then they would destroy you and take everything. And the Democrats are pretty much, they're really closer today to where Hitler's, the Nazis, the Socialist Workers were, when it comes to wealth and prosperity and your industry. And so on. Then the Soviet Union, closer to the Nazis today than the Soviet Union. But setting that aside, Jeff Bezos on CNBC talking about what the Democrats are doing.
0: Politicians are using the kind of age-old technique. So there's this tale of two economies, and they're using this age-old technique of, you know, picking a villain and pointing fingers. But the problem is, that doesn't solve anything. People sometimes say that I don't pay taxes. That's true. I pay billions of dollars in taxes.
25: You don't pay any taxes. No, that's not true. I pay billions of dollars in taxes. But I like his pick a villain. And this is, and he's talking about how they point at you and they pick out. I've been talking about this for years and years. It's called Point and Hate. They can pick any, the left can pick anybody out of a crowd, like the lynch mob that they are, and they are the party of lynching black people from trees, make no mistake about it. They're murderous and bloodthirsty goblins and ghouls. But the Democrat Party can, it's Point and Hate, and they can pick anybody out of a crowd and point him and, you know, like Satan worshippers in movies. And they point any random person out of a crowd, and they demand that the crowd immediately hate that person. And the person can be in the crowd or someplace else. It can be Jeff Bezos. It can be Elon Musk. It could be me. It could be Donald Trump. Point and hate, and they've got millions of willing haters because they've raised generations of haters. But it's the age-old technique of picking a villain and pointing fingers. But that doesn't solve anything, he said. And they say, I don't pay taxes. I paid billions in taxes. So they lie about him. They vilify him. They demonize him. They want to steal what he has created. They don't have to create anything except a mob, a lynch mob. And they agree with Chairman Mao that political power comes from the barrel of a gun. And they want to take that away from you and from all of us so that they're the only ones with guns. Because in their hearts, they're commies. They're totalitarian. They're not democratic at all. Friendly fire isn't, common sense isn't, and the Democratic Party isn't. Jeff Bezos, talking to CNBC, said that, and it's like, well, you don't pay enough in taxes. Jeff, and I pointed, the last time I pointed this out was about 2 weeks ago on the radio, Jeff Bezos on what he actually and others pay in taxes.
0: The top 1% of taxpayers pay 40% of all the tax revenue. The bottom half pay only 3%. We have already, and I think it should be zero. I don't think it should be 3%. Right. I think it should be zero.
25: Right, the CNBC Democrat says. Right, the bottom half should pay zero income taxes, and the top half should pay 100% of income taxes. And he points out the top 1% of earners, I believe he's in the top 1%. Although, I heard yesterday, I think he pays himself a salary of $81,000 a year. Have you heard that? That he pays himself a salary of just over $80,000 a year. That's his salary. And that's, I guess, his income from his business. But he has a lot of other revenue coming in from a lot of other sources. He's a centibillionaire. I hope that he lives, and I know that he does live very comfortably. Not a thing. But the top 1% of taxpayers pay 40% of all federal income taxes. The bottom 50% pay 3% of federal income taxes. And the Democrats say, we've got to tax the rich, and the poor can't pay so much in taxes. And everything they say is a psychotic lie. They're mentally ill. Jeff Bezos on billions and billions.
0: If people want me to pay more billions,
1: right,
0: then let's have that debate. But don't pretend, you know, that's going to solve the problem. You could double the taxes I pay, and it's not going to help that teacher in Queens. I promise you.
25: You could double the taxes I pay, and it's not going to help that teacher in Queens. Now, that prompted Zohran the commie Mamdani in New York City, who's a fascist and an Islamist and a communist. That's right, fascists and communists are the same damn thing. And the Nazis were the Socialist Workers' Party of Germany. But never mind that. Zohran Mamdani took to his Twitter account because he hasn't been banned, his X account, because he hasn't been banned like the fascists on the left banned President Trump and banned conservatives all over the place. But Zohran Kwame, the commie Mamdani, tweeted out with a screen grab from Jeff Bezos on CNBC, this interview, and Kwame Zohran Mamdani said, I know a few teachers in Queens who would beg to differ. Well, I got to tell you, the few teachers in Queens, you know, would beg to differ with what? That stealing $1 billion from Jeff Bezos wouldn't increase their salaries? Because that's just more commie garbage from these people. Can I just say these people? Aren't they amazing? They want me to pay billions more. Don't pretend it's going to solve the problem. Double my taxes still won't help that teacher in Queens, I promise you. And he's correct. And the commie Mamdani, and he's an anti-Semite, and he's anti-American, and he's anti-capitalist. And he's the Democrat Party, and they're waging civil war right now an asymmetric low-level civil war against the United States of America being waged by the left. The left owns the Democrat Party, and they would have harvested young Jeff Bezos' organs long before he was born, and that would have changed the trajectory of human history, too. So let's back to Jeff Bezos talking about, and you remember AOC banned Amazon from opening their headquarters in New York, and it cost thousands and thousands of jobs that are now, I believe, over in Arlington, Virginia, aren't they? Just across the river from Washington, D.C. Amazing stuff. Jeff Bezos, when he thought Hillary Clinton was going to win the presidency, lifelong Democrat, he bought a museum in Washington, D.C., the Textile Museum, which was made up of two old mansions, two old estates. And Jeff Bezos bought that museum and converted it to his private residence because he thought he'd be visiting with President Hillary Clinton in the White House. Didn't work out for anybody. Jeff Bezos on Amazon New York.
0: If we ran Amazon the way New York City runs their school system,
1: right,
0: your packages would take 6 weeks to arrive. We'd have to charge you a $100 delivery fee. And then when the package did finally arrive, it'd have the wrong item in it anyway.
25: That's a fact, Jack. Amazing stuff. Yes, sir. Oh, yeah, the lady that fell into the manhole in New York and was killed stepping out of a Mercedes in front of Cartier on Fifth Avenue. I have an update on that. The cause of death of the grandmother that fell into the open manhole in New York and died, that's coming up.

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0: That's nature, that's right.
4: In front of one of the most expensive stores in the world, Cartier, and she, I think, took one step and dropped into an open manhole. It's a, you know, manhole, like sewer system, where there was no lid on it, and she walked right into it, and she fell to her death, because New York City is like some sort of cartoonish nightmare version of hell. And when she fell down the manhole, I think she was mugged. But hang on a sec, because here it is. Gruesome cause of death revealed for Donicky Gocek. And the grandmother who plunged to death down New York City manhole. The New York Post has this story. The Westchester County grandmother who plunged into an open manhole in Midtown Manhattan, listen to this, died of scald burns. She was scalded to death. How does that happen down a manhole? It's New York, don't ask. And an assortment of other horrendous injuries the city's medical examiner found on Wednesday. The shocking death of Donicky Gocek, 56 years old, was ruled an accident by the examiner, the medical examiner's office, officials revealed. Gocek is its G-O-C-A-J. I'm going with Gocek. And into an uncovered manhole, because New York City does everything so well. Here's the communist running it, who's a jihadi, an uncovered manhole. The grandmother walks into it, 56 years old. She parked her SUV, a Mercedes, on East 52nd Street near 5th Avenue, right in front of the Cartier store, around 11:20 p.m. on Monday. She suffered burns that included inhalation thermal injuries, along with blunt force trauma to her torso, having fallen into the manhole and everything, all of which caused her death, the medical examiner cussed. So inhalation thermal injuries, that is to say, the lining of her lungs were scalded out and burned out, because if you fall into a manhole in Manhattan, it's a flaming pit from hell.

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1: Gunfire outside the White House. I'm Roger Stern, Fox News. A gunman opened fire outside the White House yesterday evening. Secret Service agents shot him, and he died after being taken to the hospital. Here's Fox's Chanley Painter.
2: The FBI is investigating after the Secret Service shot and killed a man who they say fired shots towards the White House. It happened outside of a checkpoint shortly after 6 p.m. A bystander was also struck in the exchange of gunfire. Officials say the 21-year-old gunman never got inside the perimeter of the White House and President Trump was not hurt.
1: The gunman, identified as Nasir Best of Maryland, who Fox confirms had a history of mental illness and at least two prior arrests, and in order to stay away from the White House, a bystander caught in the crossfire reported to be in critical condition. President Trump stating that he will be announcing a new peace deal in hopes of putting an end to the war with Iran. Here's Fox's Trey Yinks in Tel Aviv, Israel.
3: A regional source who has reviewed the agreement told Fox News the deal states that U.S. forces will stay in the proximity of Iran for 30 days. The context here is that it signals to Iran the military option remains on the table if nuclear issues aren't resolved or the interim agreement is violated. The source added that as part of the deal, Iran will receive oil sanctions waivers. Iran will also have frozen funds and assets released worth billions.

0: of dollars. On Saturday, President Trump held a call that included leaders from Saudi Arabia, Qatar, the UAE, Egypt, Jordan, Turkey, and Pakistan, aimed at reaching a broader understanding. A separate regional diplomat told Fox News the call was very positive. Good progress is being made.
1: Iran has not confirmed this, and the president has previously predicted progress in negotiations that didn't happen. President says the deal includes the reopening of the Strait of Hormuz. 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
1: The outlawed Baloch Liberation Army, or BLA, which demands independence from Pakistan's central government, has claimed responsibility for a powerful bomb explosion near a railway track in southern Pakistan. The device exploded as a passenger train carrying security personnel passed through the city of Quetta today. Officials say at least 23 people were killed and over 70 wounded, 20 critically. Although Pakistani authorities say they have quelled the insurgency, violence does continue. And law enforcement securing an active shooting scene in New Caney, Texas last night. Here's Fox's Chris DeMayer with a report.
4: Police in Montgomery County say two people were shot.
5: We were told that there were multiple victims. There's active shots being fired. After officers arrived, our SWAT team was called.
4: County Sheriff Wesley Doolittle says the victims were hospitalized with minor injuries. There's no word on a motive. Police say one of the victims is a neighbor of the suspect. The suspect is a 60-year-old man who surrendered to police about an hour after the incident began. Chris DeMayo, Fox News.
1: The greatest spectacle in racing begins today at the Indianapolis Motor Speedway. Here's Fox's Jeff Manasso.
6: Over 30 drivers and hundreds of thousands of fans getting into position in Indianapolis for the 110th running of the Indy 500, the largest single sporting event in the world, with defending 2025 champion Alex Palou securing the pole position at Indy today, chasing a rare back-to-back victory. Alexander Rossi in the second spot following a crash during practice on turn two at Indy last week. Starting 26th, 45-year-old Catherine Legg, the first female and oldest driver to attempt a double, racing the Indy 500, getting on a jet, and racing the Coca-Cola 600 in Charlotte. Jeff Manasso, Fox News.
1: I'm Roger Stern, and this is Fox News.
7: Today will be humid with a thick cloud cover reaching a high of 81. Tonight, expect a thunderstorm in spots this evening. Otherwise, it will be cloudy and humid with a low of 68. Tomorrow will be cloudy and humid with widely separated thunderstorms, reaching a high of 79. Tuesday will remain cloudy and humid with a couple of showers and a thunderstorm with a high of 79. Wednesday will be mostly cloudy and humid with a chance of a thunderstorm in a couple of spots, reaching a high of 83. I'm AccuWeather meteorologist Jason Caterina.
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10: This is America This Week from Westwood One, a recap of the top stories from the week gone by. 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
11: The Trump administration has announced a fund to pay Trump allies who say the Biden Justice Department mistreated them. Sagar Meghani, Washington.
9: President Trump scores another round of victories in GOP midterm primary elections. I'm John Stolness in Washington.
12: A deadly shooting at a San Diego mosque. Three people were killed and two teen suspects were later found dead nearby. I'm Sue Aller.
13: The U.S. indicts Cuba's former president and wants him to show up to answer for the charges.
14: By his own will or by another way.
13: I'm Richard Johnson.
15: Several wildfires continue to burn across Southern California.
16: We have been engaged in an aggressive firefight.
15: I'm Jim Roop.
17: President Trump is calling for the Senate parliamentarian to be replaced. I'm Clayton Neville.
18: The Late Show with Stephen Colbert is coming to an end after 11 years. I'm Haya Pinjwani.
10: All ahead on America This Week. You're listening to America This Week. I'm John Trout. Earlier this week, the Department of Justice announced they've settled a lawsuit with President Trump regarding the wrongful release of his tax return by creating a nearly $1.8 billion anti-weaponization fund for people who claim they were wronged by the previous Justice Department, which could include people arrested for participating in the January 6, 2021 riot at the Capitol. That's led police to file a lawsuit against the fund. Washington correspondent Sagar Magani reports Republican infighting on passing an immigration bill stalled over sparring about White House security funding and that Justice Department fund to compensate Trump allies who say they were politically persecuted.
11: Republican progress on an immigration bill has stalled over questions about White House security funding and the Trump administration's new fund to compensate Trump allies who believe they were politically persecuted.
19: I don't need money for the ballroom. You know, I'm making a gift of the ballroom. This is the biggest misreporting that I've ever seen.
11: Senate Republicans had a self-imposed deadline to pass the $70 billion bill before heading home for Memorial Day.
20: Y'all have a good week, guys.
11: But Louisiana's John Kennedy and others left the Capitol without voting.
21: This afternoon, Republicans, so divided, so dysfunctional, so disorganized, are fleeing Washington. Their majority can't melt down fast enough. Not when Americans' financial situation is melting down every day. The only way for Republicans to get out of this box is to stop backing the slush fund, stop pushing the ballroom, and as soon as we get back, join Democrats in fighting to lower Americans' costs.
11: Top Senate Democrat Chuck Schumer as Republicans sparred over adding the security funding to the bill and the compensation fund, which North Carolina Republican Tom Tillis bashed.
22: But if you do this, why not for the poor, mostly peaceful protesters in Kenosha and Portland? I mean, my God, do you see where this would head? These people don't deserve restitution. Many of them deserve to be in prison. Some of them deserve the pardon because they were over-prosecuted. But this is, this is just stupid on stilts.
23: Is it possible on May 21st, 2026, the Republicans finally found an ethical bridge too far?
11: Number two Senate Democrat Dick Durbin asked if he's lost control of Senate Republicans.
19: I don't know. I really don't know. I can tell you, I only do what's right.
11: Sagar Magani, Washington.
10: President Trump's grip on the Republican Party appears ironclad after a high-profile GOP incumbent he targeted for defeat lost in Tuesday's primary elections in six states, and a number of other Trump-backed candidates claimed victory. From Washington, our John Stolness has more.
9: Kentucky Congressman Thomas Massey could not fend off President Trump's ire, losing in convincing fashion to Trump-backed Ed Gallrein in that state's primaries. Speaking on Fox News, Gallrein said this kind of a defeat for Massey was a long time coming.
24: Went to Washington, he burned every bridge, he burned a bridge factory, he ran off everybody that would build a bridge to the conservative Republicans. But again, the left-wing Democrats, the radical Democrats, loved him, and his votes against our party and our nation go farther back.
9: After admitting defeat, Massey told his supporters he was still hopeful for the future.
25: If you looked at the crosstab in the polling, and I'm sure if we had exit polling, it would show the same thing. We have the younger demographic. You are patriots, and you will inherit this country, and you will make it better.
9: President Trump announced his pleasure with the outcome of the race. Almost $33 million in ads and other media were spent in that race, making it the most expensive House primary race since tracking firm Ad Impact began keeping track in 2018. Also in Kentucky, Congressman Andy Barr, endorsed by Trump, won his primary and will likely succeed Mitch McConnell in the Senate after November's general election. In Georgia's governor's race, Secretary of State Brad Raffensperger and Attorney General Chris Carr both failed to advance to a runoff against two Trump-backed Republicans, Burt Jones and Rick Jackson. Raffensperger had challenged Trump's claim that votes in Georgia were stolen during the 2020 election. And while Texas's primaries aren't until next week, President Trump disappointed some Republicans in the Senate when he officially endorsed scandal-plagued State Attorney General Ken Paxton over long-serving incumbent John Cornyn. Cornyn told reporters,
0: "I believe that in terms of our success in November, that Ken Paxton would be an albatross around the neck of our candidates and would likely lose to James Tallarico."
9: Susan Collins of Maine called Paxton an ethically challenged individual and that Cornyn deserved the president's support. John Stolness, Washington.
2: Three people shot and killed during an attack on a mosque in San Diego Monday morning in what police immediately described as a hate crime. Sue Aller reports the attackers, identified as a pair of teenagers, took their own lives blocks away.
3: She believed her son was suicidal, and she began to share information that several of her weapons were missing.
4: Three men are dead after what police are calling a hate crime shooting at the Islamic Center of San Diego, the largest mosque in the county. The mosque campus also includes the Al-Rashid School.
3: At about 11:43, we received a call of an active shooter at the Islamic Center. Within 4 minutes, officers arrived on scene and observed immediately three deceased, what appeared to be deceased, victims out in front.
4: San Diego Police Chief Scott Wall says all students and staff were safely evacuated from the scene.
5: There is no further threat. Both suspects in this case are deceased. All of the kids are safe.
4: Moments after police responded to the late Monday morning attack, officers were called to another nearby location where they discovered a vehicle stopped in the middle of the street. Authorities say the two teenage suspects, ages 17 and 19, were later found dead inside that vehicle from apparent self-inflicted gunshot wounds. One of those killed was a mosque security guard who police say likely prevented an even greater tragedy. Investigators say anti-Islamic writings were found in the suspect's car and on one of the weapons used in the attack, which happened during one of the holiest months in Islam. President Donald Trump says his administration is closely monitoring the investigation into the deadly shooting.
20: Terrible situation. I've been given some early updates, but we're going to be going back and looking at it very strongly.
4: In response, police departments in cities including New York, Los Angeles, and Washington, D.C. have increased patrols around mosques and other houses of worship as a precaution. I'm Sue Aller.
2: A former Cuban leader indicted by the U.S. and California scorched by wildfire. When America This Week returns after these messages.
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10: Welcome back to America This Week. I'm John Trout. He's been wanted for decades, and it's been in the works for weeks. Now it's happened. Federal prosecutors have indicted the former president of Cuba for murder. But getting him into an American courtroom will be an issue. Details from correspondent Rich Johnson.
7: Former Cuban President Raul Castro was the country's defense minister in 1996 when its military shot down two unarmed planes operated by the Miami-based exile group Brothers to the Rescue. Four Americans were among those killed, and their families have been calling for criminal charges ever since.
8: We didn't indict. This isn't a show indictment.
7: Acting Attorney General Todd Blanche announced charges against Castro and some other former high-ranking Cuban officials in Miami on Wednesday. As for Castro coming there to defend himself,
8: we expect that he will show up here by his own will or by another way.
7: Could that mean a U.S. military operation to forcibly grab the 94-year-old Castro?
12: It certainly is an option, and it's certainly something that Raul Castro has to think about.
7: Florida Representative Elvira Salazar likes it.
13: Look at Maduro. If you do not want to wind up where he's at, then go.
7: Salazar referring to the U.S. capture of Venezuelan President Nicolas Maduro. But President Trump cast doubt on the idea.
14: There won't be escalation. I don't think there needs to be. Look, the place is falling apart. It's a mess. And they sort of lost control.
7: But Salazar said that Castro and the rest of Cuba's current leadership have a much easier option. Leave their country.
13: We're giving these thugs the opportunity of leaving so we can make things easier for the people. It happened in Venezuela. I do believe that is going to happen in Cuba.
7: Cuban President Miguel Díaz-Canel called the charges an act of political theater. He said the move has no legal basis, that Cuba was defending itself 30 years ago, and the move reveals the arrogance and frustration U.S. officials feel toward his country. I'm Richard Johnson.
10: The peak fire season in California typically begins in June. Already, there have been several wildfires burning in Southern California, causing some evacuations and health issues from smoke. And another has ravaged an island off the California coast. Jim Roop reports from Los Angeles.
15: In the Ventura County city of Simi Valley, Ventura County Fire Public Information Officer Andrew Dowd says it's the winds that continue to be the wild card in the so-called Sandy wildfire.
16: These winds out of the northeast have the potential to push fire. This was a fast-moving fire that swept into neighborhoods within 15, 20 minutes of starting.
15: Another fire, the Santa Rosa Island Fire, the biggest of the blazes, causing the evacuation of more than 34,000 people whose homes are in its path. The fire reached endangered Torrey pine trees, the rarest species of pine tree in North America. They only grow naturally at Torrey Pines State Natural Reserve near San Diego and on Santa Rosa Island. Nearly a third of that island has burned, including the Torrey Pine Grove on its east side, which is more than 250 years old. The Bain Fire in Harupa Valley has caused evacuation orders and warnings just north of Hidden Valley Nature Center, also being pushed by what are called sundowner winds in the evening. The Verona Fire in Homeland, east of Los Angeles in Riverside County, threatening the areas between Diamond Valley Lake and Lake Paris. So far, though, on all these fires, no injuries, no fatalities. but there has been loss of structures, including some homes. And finally, all these fires impacting the air quality all across Southern California. Health experts are warning those with respiratory issues, the young and the elderly, to avoid going outside, and for everyone to avoid strenuous work or exercise outside. I'm Jim Roop.
2: President Trump is calling for the Senate parliamentarian to be replaced over White House ballroom security funding. Correspondent Clayton Neville reports it's a move that the GOP Senate Majority Leader John Thune called concerning.
0: Senate parliamentarian Elizabeth McDonough has caught grief from President Trump recently after she blocked the inclusion of $1 billion for the White House ballroom in Republicans' budget reconciliation package. She said it didn't fall in line with the Byrd Rule. Well, President Trump took to social media on Wednesday to say, quote, there are many fair people who would be qualified for that vital job. He added that Democrats cheat, lie, and steal, especially when it comes to votes and elections, but stick together, whereas the Republicans allow the Elizabeth McDonoughs of the world to stay in power and brutalize us. Senate Majority Leader John Thune rejected the idea of replacing McDonough and called Trump's suggestion concerning. I'm Clayton Neville.
2: Millions in the U.S. are getting away for the Memorial Day weekend. Correspondent Jennifer King reports that high gas prices, with every state now above $4 a gallon, isn't stopping everyone.
11: AAA predicts 45 million Americans will travel at least 50 miles from home this holiday weekend, around 39 million by car. It's a record number, but only about a 1% increase from 2025. Inflation and fuel prices are putting a dent in travelers' wallets. Government data shows airfares have gone up 20% this year, and AAA says the average price for gas is up 30%.
17: My guess is that we're going to start to see some people making choices maybe not to travel as far.
11: Oakland University business professor Michael Greiner says Americans prioritize travel but are likely to be making some adjustments.
17: They might not eat out as much as they might have, or they might not spend as much money on certain more expensive activities.
11: I'm Jennifer King.
2: Pilots safe following an air show crash, and The Late Show's last show when America This Week returns after these messages.
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2: Welcome back to America This Week. I'm John Trout. Four members of the military are recovering after two Navy jets collided at an Idaho air show. Correspondent Mike Hampen reports while the aviators did not suffer any serious injuries, the mid-air crash remains under investigation.
21: Four crew members are recovering after a crash involving two Navy jets.
3: Officials say the crew members ejected safely and are in stable condition after the jets collided and crashed during an air show at a military base in Idaho. Emergency crews responded to the collision Sunday at the Mountain Home Air Force Base, about 50 miles south of Boise. The remainder of the show was canceled. Nobody on the ground was hurt. Officials say the aircraft were performing an aerial demonstration when the crash occurred. Videos posted online by spectators show four parachutes opening in the sky as the aircraft plummet to the ground. I'm Mike Hempen.
2: A newly discovered asteroid zoomed past the Earth Monday night. Blink, and you may have missed it. The asteroid called 2026 JH2 came within 57,000 miles of the Earth. And if that seems like a long distance, the moon on average is over 238,000 miles away. The asteroid was only discovered May 10th by astronomers in Arizona and is roughly the size of two school buses. On his very first The Late Show in 2015, Stephen Colbert ripped into then-candidate Donald Trump while gorging on Oreo cookies over a political boycott of the company. 11 years later, it's the end of the line for Stephen Colbert's late-night TV show where comedy and politics collided, correspondent Haya Panjwani reports.
4: The Late Show with Stephen Colbert is coming to an end after 11 years. The end marks the conclusion of his on-air feud with President Donald Trump. When CBS announced last summer that the show would come to an end in May, the network said it was for economic reasons. 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Various stars, including actor Jon Hamm, say they've enjoyed being a part of his show.
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4: 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I'm Haya Panjwani.
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6: 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I'm Todd Starnes. 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
6: A senior living community in Omaha, Nebraska is in big trouble after they banned grandmas from decorating their commons area with Christmas ornaments. It happened at Millard Manor Senior Apartments, run by Housing and Urban Development. Residents were told that Christmas decorations, including nativity scenes, violated the rules. Now, a few years ago, the same group banned the elderly from gathering on the property for a Bible study. The American Center for Law and Justice is representing some of the residents. They say the law is very clear. The Fair Housing Act bans discrimination on the basis of religion. Singling out nativity scenes is discrimination. The ACLJ says they will take action if the hostility against Christians is not remedied. As their attorney said, the Constitution does not take off for the holidays. You know, it sounds like that apartment complex is run by the management firm of Grinch, Gruber, and Scrooge. I have much more to say about this at ToddStearns.com.
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31: Sometimes you can tell a lot about what someone wants to do offline by looking at what they do online. Let me tell you about Pinterest's first parenting trend report. Pinterest is a huge platform. They have 600 million monthly users, 80 billion searches per month. The report found a shift from the iPad kid era to now, when parents are actually more interested in real-world adventures and hands-on activities. The global trends and insights lead at Pinterest told us families are thoughtfully designing childhoods rooted in creativity, intention, and meaningful experiences. One psychologist we spoke to said he sees this as a reflection of parents' desire to build core capacities in their children: resilience, curiosity, self-regulation, empathy. These things don't grow automatically, but are built through lived experience. I'm Dr. Sanjay Gupta, helping you live a better life.
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1: Oak. The sun will be turned to darkness, the moon to blood, before the coming of the great and glorious day of the Lord, and it will be that everyone who calls on the name of the Lord will be saved. Men of Israel, hear these words. Jesus of Nazareth, a man accredited to you by God, through mighty works and signs and wonders God did through him in your midst, as you yourselves know, this Jesus, delivered up by the definite plan and foreknowledge of God, this Jesus whom you crucified by the hands of lawless men, this Jesus, God raised him to life, setting him free from the agony of death, because it was not possible for death to keep its hold on him. See, King David, he says about him in the Psalms, I saw the Lord always before me, because the Lord is at my right hand, I will never be shaken. And so my heart is glad, my tongue rejoices, and in my body I will live in hope. Because you, O Lord, you did not abandon me to the grave. You will not let your Holy One see decay. You made known to me the paths of life. You will fill me with joy in your presence. Now, brothers, I can tell you for certain that David, the patriarch, the king who wrote that psalm, he both died and was buried. And his tomb is with us to this day. So he was speaking as a prophet. And he knew that God had promised him on oath that he would set one of his descendants on his throne. And so looking ahead, he was speaking about the resurrection of the Messiah, the Christ, that he would not be abandoned to the grave, that his body would not see decay. This Jesus, God raised to life, and we are all witnesses of the fact. Jesus, exalted to God's right hand, has received from the Father the promised Holy Spirit, and he has poured out this day what you now see and hear, because it was not David who ascended into the heavens, but David says, the Lord said to my Lord, sit at my right hand until I make all your enemies a footstool for your feet. So then, let all the house of Israel know for certain that God made this Jesus both Lord and Christ. This Jesus whom you crucified. And when they heard this, they were cut to the heart. And they said to Peter and the other apostles, brothers, what do we do? Peter says to them, turn back to God. Repent. And be baptized, every one of you, in the name of Jesus Christ for the forgiveness of your sins, and you will receive the gift of the Holy Spirit, because the promise is for you and for your children, for everyone who is far off, for all whom the Lord our God calls to himself. And with many other words, he bore witness to them, pleaded with them, saying, be saved all of you, be saved from this crooked generation. And those who received his word were baptized. And there were added that day about 3,000 people. Which isn't quite 21,000 like in France this year, but a good start. My friend, Chris, who almost killed a kid at that Christian summer camp, explained how that whole afternoon for him was just miserable. After he'd watched the young man on the zip line slam into the dock at near terminal velocity, Chris was grateful that the kid was conscious. They didn't know how badly he was.

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1: 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Our Father,

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0: You'll get all the scores from the night before.
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9: A gunman taken down. I'm Paul Stevens, Fox News. A man is dead after allegedly opening fire near the White House while President Trump was present late yesterday.
10: A Secret Service spokesperson says a person came to the checkpoint near 17th Street and Pennsylvania Avenue around 6 p.m. on Saturday. And per their preliminary investigation, they say as a man walked up, he took a gun from his bag and began firing at officers. The Secret Service shot back and hit the suspect, who later died at a local hospital. A bystander was shot during the incident, but it's unclear whether they were initially hit by the suspect or during the crossfire. Several sources tell Fox News Digital the suspect was identified as 21-year-old Nazir Best from Maryland. Best allegedly had run-ins with the Secret Service and had a history of mental health issues.
9: And that's Fox's Madeline Rivera in D.C. President Trump claiming a peace deal between the U.S. and Iran has been, quote, largely negotiated, unquote, following a call with leaders of several countries in the Middle East over the weekend. Fox's Trey Yingston, Tel Aviv.
11: A regional source who has reviewed the agreement told Fox News the deal states that U.S. forces will stay in the proximity of Iran for 30 days. The source added that as part of the deal, Iran will receive oil sanctions waivers. Iran will also have frozen funds and assets released eventually worth billions of dollars. President Trump said the Strait of Hormuz will be open. Shortly after, Iranian state media pushed back on that aspect of his Truth Social post, saying despite some Western media reports claiming a return of the Strait situation to pre-war conditions, what is included in the possible understanding is not a full return to the previous

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0: 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You want me to check your weather?
1: Yeah, please.
0: All right, let's see. Weather looks a bit cloudy. Uh-oh.
1: What's wrong?
0: I see you got a traffic tie-up on the main drag.
1: Oh, that's gonna cost me.
0: Not if you take a left on Main, turn right at the second light, bring you right back out to the main road. Just beyond the backup.
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3: World War II. Draft card. He had just turned 18. There was his name, his address, his handwriting, his signature. Even now, as I'm just saying that, I have chicken skin because it was, you know what I'm talking about. It's like you see your parents' handwriting, you're like, wow, that's really something. Well, you can do the same. Go to the National Archives. You just need your vet's name, birth, branch, birth date or death date. Fold 3 is the gold standard. 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
5: Secret Service kills a gunman. I'm Roger Stern, Fox News. A gunman is dead, killed by Secret Service after opening fire on the White House. Fox's Madeline Rivera says he was no stranger to law enforcement.
6: Federal law enforcement sources tell Fox News Digital the suspect was 21-year-old Nasir Best from Maryland. Best allegedly had encountered Secret Service at least twice last year and had a history of mental health issues. Court records state Best was charged in July with trying to enter a restricted area near the White House. Authorities say Best told them he was Jesus Christ and that he wanted to get arrested. Best was also reportedly detained by Secret Service the previous month for flagging down agents and making threats. The president saying on Truth Social, the gunman near the White House had a violent history and possible obsession with our country's most cherished structure.
5: The gunfire critically injured a bystander. President Trump says a peace deal between the U.S. and Iran has been largely negotiated following a call with leaders of several countries in the Middle East. And he's winning praise from Republicans, including Indiana Republican Congressman Marlon Stuzman.
7: President Trump's diplomacy and his ability to bring these countries together for common causes is why they're so effective right now. Iran is on an island by themselves in the Middle East, and so President Trump has a lot of leverage.
5: Stuzman on Fox and Friends Weekend. Critics say Iran has the leverage and has not confirmed possible President Trump's claim that an agreement is largely negotiated. For much of the U.S., Memorial Day weekend does not feel like the start of summer. It's cold and rainy in the Northeast and Great Lakes area, bitter in the West with dry and warm weather expected. This holiday weekend has a history of fickle weather. Sometimes it can be warm and sunny, others not. 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
3: Let's be careful and enjoy your Tuesday. 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
0: You'll get all the scores from the night before.
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5: About the gunman, I'm Roger Stern, Fox News. A gunman killed by Secret Service yesterday after opening fire in the White House was no stranger to the agency. Here's Fox's Madeline Rivera in Washington.
6: Federal law enforcement sources tell Fox News Digital the suspect was 21-year-old Nasir Best from Maryland. Best allegedly had encountered Secret Service at least twice last year and had a history of mental health issues. Court records state Best was charged in July with trying to enter a restricted area near the White House. Authorities say Best told them he was Jesus Christ and that he wanted to get arrested. Best was also reportedly detained by Secret Service the previous month for flagging down agents and making threats. The president saying on Truth Social, the gunman near the White House had a violent history and possible obsession with our country's most cherished structure.
5: President Trump says a peace deal between the U.S. and Iran have been largely negotiated following a call with leaders of several countries in the Middle East over the weekend, and he's winning praise from Republicans, including Indiana Congressman Marlon Stuzman.
7: President Trump's diplomacy and his ability to bring these countries together for common causes is why they're so effective right now. Iran is on an island by themselves in the Middle East, and so President Trump has a lot of leverage.
5: Stuzman on Fox and Friends weekend, critics say Iran has the leverage, and it has not confirmed President Trump's claim that an agreement is largely negotiated. For much of the U.S., Memorial Day weekend does not feel like the start of summer. It's cold and rainy in the Northeast and Great Lakes area. Better in the West with dry and warm weather expected. The holiday weekend has a history of fickle weather. Sometimes it can be warm and sunny. Other years, not. 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
5: Republican Congressman Thomas Massie says he has no regrets that his opposition to President Trump led to him losing his reelection primary.
4: It was completely worth it. And I've got seven more months to keep going against the grain, which means voting for principles and for people over party.
5: Massie on NBC's Meet the Press. Massie and the president, as well as other Republicans, have been at public odds since Massie's criticism over the U.S.'s involvement with the war in Iran and his continued push for the Justice Department to release the full, unredacted Epstein files. Law enforcement securing an active shooter scene in New Caney, Texas last night. Here's Fox's Chris DeMeo with the report.
10: Police in Montgomery County say two people were shot.
7: We were told that there were multiple victims. There's active shots being fired. After officers arrived, our SWAT team

0: was called.
1: County Sheriff Wesley Doolittle says the victims were hospitalized with minor injuries. There's no word on a motive. Police say one of the victims is a neighbor of the suspect. The suspect is a 60-year-old man who surrendered to police about an hour after the incident began. Chris DeMeo, Fox News.
2: The outlawed Baloch Liberation Army, or BLA, which demands independence from Pakistan's central government, has claimed responsibility for a powerful explosion near a railway track in southern Pakistan. The device exploded as a passenger train carrying security personnel passed through the city of Quetta today. Officials say at least 23 people were killed and over 70 wounded, 20 critically. Although Pakistani authorities say they have quelled the insurgency, violence continues. A Boy Scout troop from Fairfax, Virginia, now safe after being rescued from fast-moving floodwaters in West Virginia Saturday. They were caught on the wrong side of a river and were brought to the other side by rescuers. I'm Roger Stern, and this is Fox News.
3: Today will be humid with a thick cloud cover reaching a high of 81. Tonight, expect a thunderstorm in spots this evening. Otherwise, it will be cloudy and humid with a low of 68. Tomorrow will be cloudy and humid with widely separated thunderstorms reaching a high of 79. Tuesday will remain cloudy and humid with a couple of showers and a thunderstorm with a high of 79. Wednesday will be mostly cloudy and humid with a chance of a thunderstorm in a couple of spots reaching a high of 83. I'm AccuWeather meteorologist Jason Caterina.
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8: questions. You've worked hard. You've saved diligently. You've done everything you were told to do. But now, in or near retirement, the questions have changed. Do I really have enough? Am I paying more in taxes than I should? What happens if the market takes a hit? Is everything I've built even working together? If retirement feels more complex than it should, if you're unsure how it all fits, your income, your taxes, your investments, you're not alone. That's why we rely on the Thrive Planning Framework to quiet the noise, to protect what matters most, and to help you make confident decisions that hold up when life doesn't go as planned. 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
9: Check, check. Happy weekend. Let me start the show with a question. If I asked you right now what your total tax bill is going to be over the next, let's say, 25 years of retirement, could you tell me the number? Not what you paid last year. Not what your CPA wrote on a schedule, whatever. The actual number. Add up every year between now and age 90. What does the IRS get from you in total? And I can tell you, most people I meet or have met over the years, successful people, career, careful, financially literate people, they have no idea. 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And nobody's ever shown you the number. So today on the Total Wealth Show, we're going to change that across six pillars of your retirement, those key areas that can make or break your retirement. So we're not going to just focus on taxes, but we're going to start there. 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I am David Lucas, fiduciary advisor and founder of Lucas Total Wealth, broadcasting from the TotalWealth.com studios, where we're guiding good people to make great decisions so they can focus on what truly matters and thrive in retirement. This show is in its 17th year on the air, and almost that, it may be 18 now. I have to do the math. And in that time, we've built our approach around one phrase. It's actually a registered trademark that we have. I registered that like 10 years ago. Simplicity that inspires. And here's what that means. So if I can't explain to you in a way that you can repeat it at the dinner table, I probably don't even understand it myself. It was Einstein that said, I believe it, the quote was attributed to him, if you can't explain something simply, you probably don't understand it yourself. And you parlay that into the world of finance and the financial advisory world, and most people are dumping 100-page reports, charts, graphs, simulations. You can have the best information in the world, and if you don't understand it, it's absolutely meaningless. So if I can't explain these concepts in a way you can repeat it at the dinner table tonight, I probably don't understand it myself. And if you can't repeat it, you definitely can't act on it. So no charts, no jargon, no Wall Street word salad today. So on the show, six simple questions, one from each letter of our Thrive Planning Framework. That's our proprietary planning framework. T is for taxes. H is for healthcare. R is for risk. That would be risk and investments. I is for income. V is for vitality, often overlooked. And E is for estate and legacy. Six letters, six questions, one for every area of your retirement planning that can make or break your retirement. So I'll ask you a question the way a neighbor would ask it over the fence. You answer it in your head. By the end of the hour, you'll know exactly where you stand. So let's dive right in. We're going to start with T for taxes in the Thrive framework. Question number one. Let me give you a little image. Picture a farmer with a barn out back. For 35 years, every paycheck, every bonus, every year, the IRS lets that farmer fill the barn without paying tax on the harvest. So think about it. This is like your 401k, your IRA, your 403b, your 457. There's over 20 plus accounts that fall into this category under the IRS code, which is essentially a tax postponement plan. It postpones the tax and it postpones the tax calculation. So the farmer fills the barn without paying the tax on the harvest. They postpone paying the tax on the harvest. The barn fills up year after year, and it looks great. But here's what most people miss. The farmer doesn't own the barn. The IRS owns the barn. And every single grain you ever pull out of that barn, every dollar, the IRS gets to decide the tax rate. Not when you put it in the grain, right, in the barn, but when the farmer takes it out. So here's the question I want you to answer in your head right now. What do you think the tax rate's going to be when you start emptying the barn? So if you're thinking to yourself now, maybe you're saying to yourself, well, the same as today. If you're thinking that, I want to walk through some numbers with you. Not to scare you, but just so you have them. In April of this year, Kiplinger reported the Congressional Budget Office's updated projection on Social Security. The trust fund that pays your retirement check is now projected to run out of money in fiscal year 2032. Now, so that essentially means if Congress does nothing, there's an automatic 28% benefit cut in 2033. So Washington politicians, they have basically two ways to fix that. They can cut benefits or raise taxes. And I don't know what you're thinking, but I'm thinking cutting checks to 70 million voters tends to be the lever they pull last. And I said cutting checks, but not like writing you a check. I'm talking about slashing benefits, of course. And one of the most important financial benchmarks in the world, the 10-year treasury yield, has climbed to around 4.6% or so in recent days. So that's a noticeable move, driven in part by ongoing developments in the Middle East and the resulting pressure on oil prices. So for context, every single basis point, and just understand that in the financial world, a basis point is 1/100 of 1%. So for every single basis point increase in the government's borrowing costs adds roughly $3.9 billion in annual interest expenses. So this recent rise is already translating into hundreds of billions more in yearly debt service costs. So here's why this matters for the long-term picture. The Congressional Budget Office, the CBO, projects that net interest payments on the national debt this year will hit $1 trillion. Already the third largest item in the entire federal budget. Think about it. Think about that. Already the third largest item in the entire federal budget. Just to pay for things we've already spent. The money's already gone. By 2036, that number more than doubles to $2.1 trillion. And here's the key date to keep in mind. By 2048, the CBO projects net interest on debt is projected to become the single largest federal expense, larger than Social Security, larger than Medicare. That means we will be paying trillions and trillions of dollars just to pay for what we've already spent in the past. Now think about where rates are today. The top marginal rate is 37%. So how does that compare to historical top tax rates? The highest marginal tax rate the country has ever seen was 94%. This was the 1940s. There was a famous actor in California who later became the governor of California, who later became the president of the United States. And of course, we're talking about Ronald Reagan. I remember seeing him run for re-election when I was very young. My dad's 81 today. My dad held me up, putting me on his shoulders. And I remember him clearly at the State House Convention Center speaking. I remember it vividly. The balloons dropping at the end. It's so vivid to me. So anyhow, if you read his biography, Reagan said he would do one of two movies, because back then, that's when the marginal rate hit 94 cents on the dollar, over $200,000. Now today, that's close to about $4 million in income. He said that after he did two movies, made his $200,000, actors didn't make as much back then, he would go to the ranch. Why? He said because between the state of California and the federal government, it literally didn't make sense for him to work. So you say, well, that's probably just an anomaly. Top marginal rates stayed above 90% from 1944 through 1963. And then Kennedy proposed some tax cuts. That's when Democrats actually supported tax cuts. And then Johnson actually signed that into law, the tax cuts. So the top rate settled around 70% all the way through 1981. And then, of course, Reagan came in, slashed the top marginal rate to 28%. And then we saw the largest economic expansion that the country had ever seen at the time. So the top marginal rate has been over 63% since the inception of the federal income tax in 1913. So today's 37% top marginal rate is very, very low. Taxes are lower than they've been in 40 years. So I'm not predicting where rates are going to go, tax rates in the future, but I am pointing out that anyone who plans their retirement on the assumption that today's low tax rates will last forever, I think is making a very large bet on a single political outcome. So back to the barn. If the IRS gets to set the rate when the barn, you empty the barn and the rate is sitting at a historic low right now, tax rates, the question almost answers itself. Do you want to keep filling up the barn the IRS owns, or do you want to plan for when to start moving that grain to the barn you own at today's rates while the rate is still low? That's what we call tax planning. I mean, that's basic foundational tax planning, not tax preparation. Tax preparation is what you and your CPA do in April, looking back at a year that's already over. Tax planning is looking forward, and it's the years between roughly what I call the tax control window, 60 to 73, the planning window. After 73, of course, the IRS forces you to take required minimum distributions to start forcing you to start emptying the barn, so to speak. That would be your IRA, 401k, 403b, etc., whether you want to or not. Because remember, you have a joint account between you and the IRS. And so they call them those required minimum distributions. And then that window closes. You can still transfer funds over to a tax-free account. But here's the thing. Once those RMDs, requirement of distributions, hit, you have to put that in what we would call a non-qualified account or a taxable account. And how do you know it's a taxable account? You get that little tattletale letter from the financial institution, Form 1099 or maybe a K-1, and you pay taxes over and over and over on those funds. Whether you take the investments out or not, the government wants their fair share every year. And when it comes to tax planning, most CPAs I know are excellent at tax preparation, but very few do planning. They're not the same skill. And it's one of the reasons we brought Chris Glancy onto the team as our chief investment officer. Chris is a CPA who holds the CFA designation, which is, by the way, one of the toughest credentials in the investment world. You'll meet him more fully later on, or if you're a client at one of our client events. We just had last week a client event where we introduced to a group of our clients, introduced Chris. The reason I mentioned him here is that the people who do tax planning well are the people who understand both sides of the equation, the tax code and the investments. So that's a rare combination. So question number one for you to score in your head as we head into the break, what is your level of concern in taxes? An 8, 9, or a 10, if you score yourself an 8, 9, or a 10, that means you probably have you're implementing several tax planning strategies. You have a plan to mitigate long-term taxation. Ideally, you have a plan to leave your life savings to your beneficiaries tax-free. So if you're an 8, 9, or a 10, you feel very confident about your ongoing tax planning. The lower the number, the higher the concern. So just come up with a number in your head. Now hold on to that number and we're going to come back. So if you're within 5 or 10 years of retirement, you've never actually seen the number, the tax bill on your barn, so to speak, the analogy we were giving, or on your tax postponement accounts, if you've never seen that all the way through age 90, the next part's for you. You may want to come in for a total wealth evaluation. It's for taking a serious look at your retirement. The first meeting is what we call the evaluate meeting. It's about an hour. It's in our Arkansas office here in Central Arkansas. 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We'll ask you a lot of questions. There's no presentation. It's just a simple conversation to evaluate your concerns across all the six pillars of the Thrive Framework to understand where your concerns are and where the potential blind spots might be. Then comes the verify meeting, and that's where we verify where you're at today, where you could be, and what's possible in the area of taxes alone when proactive tax planning replaces the guesswork and the strategies finally start working together. And here's what the process is and what it isn't. We don't hand you a finished plan. We don't send home a stack of paperwork with you. What we do is show you a picture. And most people who sit through it, the process, the total wealth evaluation, tell our team the same thing on the way out. I had no idea. And the families we typically serve have saved a minimum of $500,000 or more. And we don't take everyone who calls, of course, because of capacity. And our advisors keep their calendars deliberately tight so every family gets the time they deserve. 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Hey, it's David Lucas. 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
9: 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And we're walking through the letters of Thrive. T was for taxes in the previous segment. Up next, H for healthcare. And then before the mid-show break, a quick update on what's moving right now. Bond yields, oil, Social Security, Medicare, and what it actually means for the grain in your barn. All right. So H for healthcare. Question number two. And this is going to, I'm going to have to rapid fire through this because I went a little long in the first segment. Do you know how much you're going to spend on healthcare between the day you retire and the day you turn 85? Not Medicare premiums, but total premiums out of pocket, prescriptions, dental vision, hearing aids, long-term care, the whole bill. Most people, when I ask them, they've never seen an estimate. They don't really have a good idea of what their total cost could be. They guess, they hope, but they don't know. And here's a simple way to think about it. Picture two buckets sitting next to your retirement plan. One is labeled stuff I plan for. The other is labeled stuff that happens to me. The trouble with healthcare in retirement is that most folks put all of it in the first bucket and most none of it in the second. And here's a number that surprises just about everybody. According to the U.S. Department of Health and Human Services, about 70% of Americans turning 65 today will need some form of long-term care at some point in their remaining lifetime. The national median cost for a private room in nursing home is now $116,000 a year per Genworth's most recent cost of care survey. And Medicare doesn't cover extended long-term care. That last sentence, Medicare doesn't cover it, is the one I have to repeat it almost in every meeting that I do. There are three options, though, total three, and that's basically it. So you can self-insure, set money aside specifically for the purpose of long-term care. Two, transfer the risk to an insurance product or an insurance company. Or three, and this is the option most families default to by accident, implicitly, they transfer the risk to their adult children who become your caregivers and the source of funds. And there's really no fourth option. Before I mention maybe some actionable steps you can take to, if any of these things, you do find yourself having a blind spot in the area of healthcare headed into retirement, just a quick update of what's moving in the headlines right now, what actually means for at your kitchen table. Bond yields, oil, the cost of living increases, Medicare, plain English. Just stay with me. One of the most important financial benchmarks in the world, the 10-year Treasury yield, has climbed to right around 4.6% over the last week. As of Tuesday, it touched a 16-month high. That's a noticeable move, driven in large part by ongoing developments in the Middle East and the resulting pressure on oil prices. Now, I want to put it in plain English, and to do that, let's go back to the barn analogy from the first segment. Remember you spending 35 years filling up a barn, your IRA, your 401k, your other tax postponement plans, and we said the IRS owns that barn, and they get to set the rate when you start emptying it. Well, here's what changed this week. The cost of running the whole farm just went up. When the 10-year Treasury yield climbs, that's the U.S. government's cost of borrowing money. And right now, the federal government is paying interest on the national debt at that rate, at a rate that, as of this month, just crossed $1 trillion a year. And that is now the second largest line item in the entire federal budget, bigger than defense, behind Social Security only. Think of it this way. If you own the farm next door and your annual loan payment just doubled, you'd have to make the money up somewhere. Raise your prices, cut your help, or borrow more. And the U.S. government has the same three options, and the only two of them affect you. One is to raise taxes. The other is to keep borrowing, which feeds inflation, which raises the price of everything you buy. Either way, your grain in the barn doesn't go as far as it used to. The barn's the same size, the same grain. The world around the barn just got more expensive. So here's how it's already showing up in your mailbox. The 2026 Social Security cost of living adjustment was 2.8%. Sounds like a raise, but Medicare Part B, I alluded to this earlier, Medicare Part B premiums for 2026 went up nearly 10%. So do the math on the back of the napkin. They handed you a 2.8% increase on Social Security, and they took roughly 10% of that from the other. So for a lot of retirees in this country, because remember, Medicare premiums come out of your Social Security benefits. So like I was saying, a lot of retirees in the country, this so-called raise wasn't a raise. It was a quiet pay cut. and it happened without a single headline. And that's another bite out of the grain in the barn. Smaller checks going further down the road than before. This is exactly the kind of headline pressure. Bond yields, oil, inflation, cost of living versus Medicare, cost of living on Social Security, that proactive tax planning and disciplined risk management are designed to absorb. The barn doesn't defend itself. A plan defends the barn. Well, so we're going to come back to that in the second half of the show after the break. So if healthcare is one of those areas where you've never actually seen a number or have any idea what those IRMA penalties might look like, your total expenses, again, this is an area that tax planning can really help. Although it's counterintuitive, but a lot of people don't understand proactive tax planning can affect the cost of your Medicare significantly over time. So that second bucket, the one we've labeled the stuff that happens to me, or if those bond yields and the COLA versus Medicare math just made you wonder whether your plan is built for what's actually coming, here's what I would consider. If you're within 5 or 10 years of retirement, come in for a total wealth evaluation. It's our 2-meeting process. The first meeting is the evaluate meeting. It's about an hour in our office here in Arkansas. We'll gather some basic information, sit down with one of our total wealth fiduciary advisors, and we'll ask a lot of questions and do a deep dive to uncover any blind spots in the areas that you share with us that you have a concern. Then we'll, in the second, the verify meeting, we'll show you where you're at today and where you could be if everything finally started working together. Of course, there's never a cost or obligation. We simply want to help people make educated decisions. 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Stay with us when we come back. The question that scares retirees more than running out of money and what to actually do on a Tuesday morning when the market drops or is down 40%. This is Total Wealth with David Lucas. We'll be back after this short news break.
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9: 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Where we guide good people to make great decisions so they can focus on what matters most and truly thrive in retirement. It's hard to believe we've been on the air over 17 years now here in Central Arkansas. And we've walked you through the T of the Thrive Planning Framework, taxes, H for healthcare, and in this segment, R is for risk. And then we'll go through income as well, which is the I in the Thrive Planning Framework. And in my experience, when retirees sit down and answer these two honestly, when we talk about risk and income, it changes how they sleep at night. So R's for risk, question number three. If you woke up tomorrow morning, the market is down significantly, what would you do? Not what you should do, not what your advisor would tell you to do. What would you actually do on a Tuesday morning if you woke up with your statement in hand or logged online and the headlines are out, whatever it is, the next event that nobody will see coming? I mean, your crystal ball is as good as mine. And with your spouse looking at you across the kitchen table, if the honest answer is, I don't know what I'd do, that's not a character flaw. That's a planning gap. And here's an image that might help drive this home. Imagine you're on a cruise ship, big, beautiful ship, calm seas. You're not thinking about the lifeboats. I mean, why would you? I mean, nothing is going wrong. But somewhere on that ship, before it ever left port, somebody figured out, how many lifeboats were needed and where they were stored and how to get to them and who's in charge of which group. And that work happened on dry land months before the storm with the lights on, the coffee fresh. Nobody's panicking. That's what risk management is. It's not done in the storm. It's done before the storm. And the retirees who do it well, they're the ones who actually sleep through a bad market and are the ones who decide on dry land exactly where the lifeboats are. So concretely, that means three things. Money, the money you need in the next few years is not in the stock market, period. Money in the next several years is in maybe 7 to 10 years is in something stable, because you can't, because withdrawals are extremely magnified. It's called sequence of returns risk in retirement. Some people call it the dangerous decade, the 5 years before retirement and the 5 years after. Think 2000.com bubble, terrorist attack, mortgage market meltdown. Who can forget all those events? So it's the money that you don't need to touch for roughly 10 years that or more that does the heavy lifting in equities. I mean, the stocks have built more wealth for the average Joe and Jane lunchbox retiree headed into retirement. Those that have worked hard, saved well, played by the rules. It has created more wealth than anything else in this country. But that's money you don't want to touch for a long time. It gives the market time to rebound so you don't get hit with the biggest number one risk retirees face. And it can be significant, which is sequence of returns risk. You can think of sequence of returns risk like you've packed for sunshine, you're going on a hike, and then all of a sudden a huge storm rolls through, or like the boat analogy I just gave you. That structure I just talked about, where stocks do the heavy lifting, the money you don't need to touch for a long time, that structure, it's how endowment funds, Harvard, Yale, Stanford have managed money for decades. It's simply not how most people's 401k are managed. And here's where having the right team matters. Investment strategy is not an option. It's a discipline. It's why we brought on Chris Glancy as our chief investment officer. He holds a chartered financial analyst designation. That credential has taken years to earn. It is rigorous, and it demands proven competence in portfolio construction, risk management, economics. Chris is an active member of the CFA Society of Arkansas. He's actually the presiding president. And the reason that matters to you is when the market goes down significantly on a Tuesday morning, you don't want opinions. You want discipline. You want experience. You want risk management. You want somebody who has built the lifeboats before the storm. So score yourself from 1 to 10. 8, 9, or a 10 means you have little to no concerns. If there's a market downturn, you're headed into retirement. You know exactly how much risk you're taking. You know the effects of even a simple 4 or 5% withdrawal of your portfolio might affect in the down years. And here's the thing. At a high level, if you've got $1 million and the market is down 10%, you're down to $900,000. If you don't pull anything out, it only takes 11% return to get back to that $1 million. But if you pulled out just 5%, because let's say the AC dies, the roof leaks, you had to pull out $50,000, you would need roughly a 25% return the following year just to get back to even. And it's compounded. The more risk you're taking, the higher it is magnified significantly. Like a 20%, if you're down 20%, if I recall, it's like you need a 45% return just to get back to even. That's not a big deal when you're 20, 30, 40 years old. But if you're near knocking on the doorstep of retirement, it can spell trouble if you don't manage risk properly. So take a moment to score yourself. 8, 9, or 10 means you feel like you have all of that and you know exactly how you're managing your risk. And that if we hit another 2008, like mortgage market meltdown or, God forbid, another terrorist attack, you feel very confident that your portfolio would withstand those kind of storms. So 10 means you have a plan. You know exactly which dollars are in which tier and you'd sleep through a 40% drop. And one means you'd be on the phone in a panic. So the lower the number, higher concerns. Three scores, keep them in mind that we've done so far. Taxes, healthcare, risk, and the Thrive Planning Framework. So let's talk about I for income. The three most important words in retirement are income, income, income. Your ability to generate income is going to totally dictate your lifestyle in retirement. So if the stock market dropped 30% the morning you retired and stayed down for 2 years or more, would your retirement still work? Most people can't answer that. And here's the strange thing. The answer is knowable. We can model it. It's not mysterious. But most retirees have never had anyone show them or done a stress test or shown them what what kind of risk they're actually taking. And here's the thing. Most people have already won the game. They just don't know it. They're taking on far more risk than they need to, is my observation. So let me give you another image. Picture two states of water. When you're saving, money's like a river flowing into the lake. Some years the river ran high, some years it ran low. It didn't matter much because over decades, the lake just kept getting bigger. Retirement's different. Now the river runs the other way. Money's flowing out of the lake to pay your bills, your taxes, your healthcare, your vacations, all those unanticipated expenses. And here's the thing about the lake that's draining. If a bad weather year hits while the lake is full, it's a story. If a bad weather year hits while the lake is draining, it can be a crisis. That's a fancy concept the financial industry calls sequence of returns risk. We just call it the lake. Bad years matter more when the lake is draining. Here's a number worth knowing. Morningstar, the big independent research firm, publishes a safe withdrawal rate every year. The rule of thumb, you've probably heard it before your whole life, it's 4%. Morningstar's number for someone retiring in 2026 is 3.9%, meaning you have $1 million, you don't want to pull out more than about $39,000 a year in the first year you retire. Doesn't sound like a big difference, but it tells you something. The 4% rule isn't actually a rule. They call it a rule, but it's not a rule. It's a calculation, and the calculation moves with the weather. Anyone running their retirement on a rule of thumb instead of an actual plan is taking on weather risk they don't even know they're taking. So score yourself from 1 to 10. 10 means you have you know exactly where to pull from what account, that your income will last, and you're going to weather the storms. You know the tax implications. You know how those withdrawals will affect IRMA, Medicare premiums. So if you understand all that, you're an 8, 9, or a 10, great. But if you're not sure that your current situation would survive a 30% market drop in 1 year in the first year of retirement, a score of 1, for instance, would mean you've never modeled it. You're maybe a little nervous about the next market downturn and how well your income would fare. If you live to 102, like my grandmother. So now we've covered 4 scores: taxes, healthcare, risk, income. Those are the first 4 of the Thrive Planning Framework. 2 more to go into the final segment, and then we'll look at the whole picture. If you've never run the lifeboat drill, if you've never modeled what happens to your retirement when the market drops 30% in a year, you stop working, you can come in for a total wealth evaluation. And through this process, through the Thrive Planning process, the first meeting, we call it both meetings, really, total wealth evaluation. You come in the first meeting, evaluate meeting. We're going to do a deep dive into the 6 critical areas of a retirement plan, build on the Thrive framework. 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We're going to ask a lot of questions to understand your full picture. 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There are 2 letters of the Thrive Planning Framework we haven't touched yet. And in my experience, they're the 2 letters that separate a retirement that works. This is David Lucas. 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We'll be right back after this short break. Hey, it's David Lucas. Turn on the news today and you'll hear politicians saying there's no more taxes on Social Security. But retirees need to understand something. 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
9: So, two letters left of the Thrive we've been going through. 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We've talked about four letters, T-H-R-I, taxes, healthcare, risk, and income. Two letters left, V and E, and then the scorecard, and then what to do with it. V is for vitality. So question number five, what are you retiring to? Not what you're retiring from, what are you retiring to? On the Tuesday morning after you stop working, what are you doing? Who are you with? What's the reason that gets you out of bed? In 17 years on the air, the retirees I've watched do well, really well, are not, in my observation, the ones with the biggest portfolios. They're the ones who retired towards something. But the retirees who struggle are the ones who retired away from something. A job they were tired of, a commute that was killing them. They got the away from part, but they never built the towards. And this is not soft material. The Harvard study of adult development, the longest running study of human happiness in history, going since 1983, found that the people who do best late in life are the ones with strong relationships, a sense of purpose, better than wealth, better than fame, better than IQ. So score yourself on vitality. 10 means you have a good idea of what your week looks like in retirement, your purpose, your relationships, your physical health, your faith. I think your physical health, I mean, look, what good is a retirement plan? There's this concept. Let me put it this way. There's this concept of lifespan and health span. Lifespan is how long you live. Health span is how good you feel while you're living. And so for a lot of people, they begin to feel miserable. Their health has declined because they were working so much. It's happened to all of us. It's just a human existence, right? Oftentimes we're not in as good a health as we'd like to be. And I believe in this concept of vitality. That's why I put it in our framework. That's the V for vitality. I could tell you story after story of seeing people's vitality improve and headed into retirement. I've got a friend, JP Francoeur, who runs JP Fitness and Recovery. He's somebody that's been in the fitness industry here in Central Arkansas for decades. I mean, he was on the governor's fitness council way back when. He helped Mike Huckabee lose all that weight. But they have some amazing technology. I've used it for fitness wise. Like I could lift a 1 pound bar, and physiologically when I'm hooked up to this device, it's called the Newbie New Fit. I'm getting the muscle recruitment of as if I'm lifting 50 or 60 pound barbells, but I'm not straining my joints, but I'm building muscle, which is huge as you age. But where I've seen it transform our clients' lives, it's just the transformation. Things like we had a client at a recent client event every January. We demonstrate this technology, and she had little to no movement in her fingers. She couldn't even open her fist, I remember. And she, after 12 minutes of treatment, she said, David, I've got 80% feeling back in my hands. And then she could open her hands. I could tell you of a story, a client over at JP Fitness and Recovery. The gentleman had, I believe it was about 6 months of traditional physical therapy after a stroke, with little to no mobility in his arm. Within two treatments, he had complete mobility and still has mobility in his arm to this day. The advancements in technology that are happening at a rapid pace are amazing. I believe in vitality so much. When we move into our new office, we will have a vitality corridor and we will bring this technology in-house because I've seen it help so many people. I remember at a client Christmas party, a wife of a husband came in and she said, David, I can't thank you enough. You gave me my husband back. I thought he was going to have to go into full-time care. That's what it's all about right there. Quality of life, relationships, health. That's why vitality, don't overlook it in retirement. The good news is you're going to have newfound time to focus on your health, your relationships, what really matters in life. Because in the end, it's not about the money. I mean, it is, but the money does what? It buys you experiences. Those are the greatest dividends, because the reality is when you're sitting there at 95 years old on the couch watching Price is Right reruns, and then the commercials come on and it's the electric mobility chair or the walk-in showers or the denture cream commercials. I mean, it's like, you know, their target demographic that's watching. At that point, when you're not real mobile in that stage of life, what really matters? Is it the size of your portfolio? Absolutely not. But what it is remember when we did this, remember when we did that. Those good memories with your loved ones are what vitality is all about, and finishing well. And now let's talk about, last but not least, the E in the Thrive Planning Framework for estate and legacy. Question number 6, the last letter, the last question. If something happened to you next Tuesday, would your spouse know everything is, who to call, what to do next? Would your kids know exactly what to do, where every account is, all of that? What your wishes are? What's the plan was? This is the question almost nobody asks out loud, and it's the one that creates more anguish for surviving families than any other gap in retirement planning. Estate planning is not about death. It's about stewardship. It's about legacy. It's the simple act of writing down on your terms what happens to a lifetime of work. So take a moment to score yourself on an estate, 1 to 10. The higher the number, the lower the concern. The lower the number, the higher concern. 10 means you've got a will in place, the trust are funded, or you've at least met with an attorney. We have an estate planning attorney here in our office. You met with an attorney. You explored your options there. You've got all the HIPAA documents in place. All the beneficiaries are current. The conversations with your family have happened. One means the documents are old, and the other, it could be there's no documents or no one knows where they are. So take a moment to rate yourself there. 6 letters, 6 questions, 6 scores. Taxes, healthcare, risk, income, vitality, and estate and legacy. That's it. That's the Thrive framework. That's the whole framework on 6 fingers. And here is the rule when you're measuring these things, measuring these key foundational areas of a retirement income planning. If you're an 8, 9, or a 10 across all 6, congratulations. You've got a coordinated plan. You know where you stand. Sounds like you've got it already taken care of. But if any one of these 6 is lower, that's your own scorecard telling you something important. It's your named blind spot. And here's the thing about blind spots by definition. You can't see them. They're the things you don't know to look at, which is why my 25 years experience in the financial services industry, by a wide margin, the single biggest source of regret in retirement is not market crashes, not bad luck, not the wrong stocks, but blind spots. If your scorecard found one, that's a gift most people never get. So if your scorecard found anything, you have some concerns, here's exactly what you can do. You can come in for a total wealth evaluation. We'll take you through the process. The first meeting is an evaluate meeting. It's about an hour. That's where we'll do a deep dive in each of the areas of the Thrive Planning Framework. That reminds me of a couple that came in here recently after one of our Total Wealth live events. And I remember it well. Maritza greeted him with some coffee and a little something from the menu. We sat down at what I affectionately call the Big Wood Planning Table. It's nothing formal. It's just a conversation. And so I remember they had circled some areas from the Total Wealth Live event that they had greatest concern: taxes, income, and risk. So we started there, and I didn't show them anything. I just started asking a lot of questions. And as I asked those questions, it became evident no one had ever asked them these kind of questions before. And I remember vividly near the end of the meeting, she leaned in and said, "David, if anything ever happened to him, I wouldn't even know where to start." And that's really what the evaluate meeting is all about. It's not a presentation. It's a conversation designed to uncover what really matters. And I remember they came in a few days later because they wanted to know the truth. So we laid it all out. We call it the second meeting, the verify meeting. And we show them where they're at today and where they could be if everything started working together. And near the end of the meeting, they both said, we've never had this kind of clarity before, David. And let me tell you, that kind of clarity doesn't come from having more investments. That kind of clarity comes from coordination. That kind of clarity comes from the Thrive Planning Framework, a process we walk every family through. And so back to the blind spots, if you find yourself rating yourself lower in six of these key areas, one of the six of the key, and you'd like to get on our calendar with one of our Total Wealth Fiduciary Advisors, you can give us a ring. We typically serve families for those that have saved $500,000 or more for retirement savings. 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Two appointments a month. That's all I take.

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1: House asking how to gain access at different gates. Authorities say Best told them he was Jesus Christ and that he wanted to get arrested. Best was also reportedly detained by Secret Service the previous month for flagging down agents and making threats.
2: Fox's Madeline Rivera in Washington. The bystander was also shot during the incident. Last check was in critical condition. 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
10: Houston, we have a problem.
11: Food markets, the Chernobyl Museum, a water supply facility, and even the National Art Museum. Ukrainian officials say Russia fired 90 missiles and around 600 drones. Zelensky said Russia also used the hypersonic Arishnik ballistic missile on a city 50 miles south of the capital. That's the third known use of that weapon in this war, and is capable of carrying nuclear or conventional warheads.
12: Fox's Stephanie Bennett in London. New developments in the takedown of an alleged Illinois gambling ring. Investigators have dubbed Operation Porterhouse Parlay. Fox 32 Chicago's Brett Brugansky reports.
13: Prosecutors say James Girodemus, also known as Jimmy the Greek, and Dean Giolamis, also known as Dean Jim, were the head of an illegal gambling organization at the center of the investigation called Operation Porterhouse Parlay. Giolamis' lawyers petitioned a federal judge to change his bond so he can travel for business within the United States and Puerto Rico. But prosecutors said they didn't think that was a good idea and called him a flight risk. Prosecutors pointed to his extensive travel records and said they believe he has several contacts in other countries. That's why prosecutors wanted Giolamis' bond revoked and sent him to jail, calling him a danger to the community.
12: Prosecutors say evidence suggests some of the defendants may have connections to law enforcement. And Star Wars is back.
14: Hey, never touch the buttons.
12: The Mandalorian and Grogu smashed it at the opening of its film in the box office this weekend, pulling in an estimated $102 million for the Memorial Day holiday weekend. I'm Carmen Roberts. This is Fox News.
15: This afternoon will be humid with periods of clouds and sunshine reaching a high of 80. Tonight, expect a chance of thunderstorms in some areas early, then turning cloudy and humid with a low of 66. Tomorrow will be cloudy and muggy with scattered thunderstorms and a high of 78. By Tuesday, it will stay overcast and humid with a few showers and a thunderstorm reaching a high of 79. Wednesday will be mostly cloudy and humid with a chance of showers and a thunderstorm with temperatures climbing to 86. I'm AccuWeather meteorologist Jason Caterina.
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18: Hey, good morning, everybody, and welcome to Call of the Wild on this Memorial Day weekend. Jay Jones, hey, Jay, happy Memorial Day weekend to you, buddy. You off Monday, Jay? Oh, good. Yeah, I know a lot of people get a long weekend and hope everyone's starting it off.

0: off on a good note and ends it on a good note. We're going to be talking about that a little bit today with boating safety. A ton of people headed to the lake if they're not already there. And first of all, we want to thank everyone that is responsible for our freedom. I mean, this is Memorial Day. We don't want to lose sight of that. We've got a lot of great memories. We owe a lot of thanks to a lot of people. And just want to keep that in mind as we celebrate this entire weekend. I got a couple guests in the studio with me today. I got a couple game wardens. Some people call them wildlife officers. Some people call them other stuff we can't say here on the radio, but I guess they're better known as game wardens. First of all, Captain Chris Fauci.
1: Fauci.
0: And Sergeant Brady Baker.
2: That's right.
0: How y'all doing?
2: Good morning.
1: Doing good.
2: Glad to be here.
0: Man, I guess you are glad to be here. Better. Well, you're going to be pretty busy the rest of the day and the whole weekend.
2: That's right.
0: Memorial Day weekend.
2: Well,
0: but
2: it's hard to fuss about being in a boat.
0: Yeah. Well, it depends on the weather. We got some crazy weather this weekend. It looks like it's going to be raining some more all through Monday.
2: Right.
0: I think but we need the rain.
2: Got to have the rain.
0: Yeah. Now, you guys, tell me where you're from. Chris, Captain Chris. That's good. That's got a good ring to it. Captain Chris, give us a little background on you. How long you been with Game & Fish? Where you from?
1: Been with Game & Fish about 15 years, from Paragould, Arkansas.
0: Greene County.
1: Yes, sir.
0: And you went to school. That's where you grew up?
1: That's where I grew up. Left for a few years. Went to college over in Tennessee at Freed Hardeman, and then came back.
0: And you came back home?
1: Came back home.
0: And you worked for Game & Fish. Now you're a game warden or you're a captain. So what does that mean? What are your ranks? How do you get to be a captain?
1: So you start off just as a game warden cadet, graduate cadet school, become a game warden, move up to game warden first class after a few years, and then corporal a couple years after that. And then we have sergeant, lieutenant, captain, major, and then colonel.
0: That's pretty good, yeah. So you want to go higher?
1: Oh, time will tell. We'll see.
0: Now, here's a big question, though. Every time you get hired, you have to get closer to the Little Rock office?
1: You get a little more responsibility with it, and you make a few more trips to Little Rock.
0: Yeah, just think about that before you go for that, right? Brady Baker, now you've been with... Let's see, Chris, you've been there 15 years. Brady Baker, how long have you been with Game & Fish?
2: I'm in year number 27.
0: 27? I remember you.
2: I know. When I met you, I was the new guy.
0: And you've been there 27 years.
2: That's right.
0: Yeah, I was there 37 and a half, and that was 10 years ago I've been retired.
2: Right.
0: So, you started off not as a game warden, didn't you?
2: That's right. I started off as a private lands biologist in the Wildlife Management Division. Not unlike Captain Fauci over there, we both started in wildlife management.
0: He started in wildlife management,
1: sure,
0: too.
1: I did. I was in wildlife management for 3 years.
0: Well, you got a degree in biology.
1: Biology and environmental science, yes.
0: What's your degree in?
2: Biology from Henderson State University.
0: So why'd you become game wardens? You're supposed to be managing wildlife, not protecting it.
2: Well, yeah. I mean, we all work for the same team. We're all striving for the same goal, you know. So they're just different aspects of it. I tell people all the time when I'm afforded the opportunity to speak about the agency that it doesn't matter really what you want to be. We have that, you know. The game
0: that's true. No, that's true.
2: We have accountants. We have attorneys. We have veterinarian now.
0: Communicators.
2: Biology. Yeah. Biologist. Excuse me. You name it. I mean, we got it.
0: You're right there. But it's a great place to work. We're going to be talking a little bit later in the show about how to become a game warden. You know, it seemed like all my life, every boy in Arkansas, and now girls even, want to be game wardens. And it's not as bad as it used to be. They got a little bit more money attached than they used to when we started, right?
2: Yeah, things are a lot better than they used to be.
0: Ain't
2: that
0: the truth? And we'll be talking about that later on in the show. Guys, I wanted to have you in here today, mainly because obviously this is a big weekend. It's I guess, the first outdoor weekend, we call them holiday weekend of the year. You know, July 4th, of course, a lot of people hit the water. I guess this is the first one, and people have been cooped up all winter. They've had their boats in storage, and a lot of them are headed to the lake right now as we speak, if they're not already there.
2: That's right. As soon as it starts to warm up, people start itching for a little time on the water, and so they're breaking the boats out, figuring out what works and what doesn't work. So we can get everybody working properly. And
0: I just hope they don't wait till this morning to start checking on some of
2: them. Well,
1: there'll be a few.
2: You see that sometimes.
0: Yeah.
2: It's the nature of the beast.
0: Hey, talking about that, not everybody waits this late because last week on the show we had Mark Hedrick on. We were talking about the big Commissioner's Cup bass tournament for the kids, the youth over there at Lake Hamilton last weekend. I got to go over there. Man, they had about 70 boats there, and a special thanks to all the boat captains, because obviously these junior high kids in high school can't operate the boats, but they had about 70 boats and had some great winners. It was a great success, the whole tournament was. These kids are doing some pretty good fishing over there. I've got the winning weights. The winning team from Lakeside High School Division was Grayson Goss and Wally Walcott. They came in with a bag of 1839.
2: Wow.
0: 18.
1: Good catch.
0: Five fish, yeah, on Lake Hamilton.
2: I'd hate to know I had to fish against a lot of those guys.
0: Yeah. The junior high winners, Bennett Bullard and Brooks Bullard, 1304. And then also the big bass, Carson Pennington, took home the trophy, 5.27. So there have been some people already out on the water. We know
2: not
0: that.
2: Not bad.
0: But I'm glad it was last weekend instead of this weekend, because we got some great lakes in Arkansas, and they'll all be covered up this weekend. When, I was looking at some other news with the Game and Fish, too. We talk about here on the show quite a bit. They have archery in the schools program. You guys have probably helped with that around there. It really is. All the schools. It's great seeing these kids get involved. But they had the archery in the schools tournament here in Hot Springs, I think it was, a state tournament a few weeks ago. But also, two of those guys went to the Nationals.
2: That's impressive.
1: That's good.
0: Yeah, and they won awards at the national level as well. So
2: right. That's a great program.
0: Congratulations to all that.
2: Shout out to Amy Swain.
0: Amy runs that. Yeah, it takes a lot. And, of course, she has a lot of help. You guys ever go over there and help with that?
2: We do. That's, the state tournament's in our home district.
0: Oh, that's right, yeah.
2: In Hot Springs. So our crew helps with the security at that event, and then a lot of wardens help with the scoring and some of the special booths there. But agency-wide, I mean, everybody jumps in and helps out with that. It's a cool deal.
1: Yeah, it brings in people from all across the state to help out.
0: Yeah, and what I liked about it, I always tell people, when I was going to school, I had to skip school to shoot the bow and arrow and to go fishing. Now you can get scholarships.
2: You didn't skip school, wow, man.
0: Yes, I did. You know what happened? I was on TV one time and they let me out of school for the first, my dad let me take off, and Matt Moser, you might remember him.
2: Oh, yeah.
0: He said, "Mr. Wilson, you let Steve skip school to go." You know what my dad said? He wasn't learning nothing anyway. That's a true story. Hey, guys, you stay where you are, folks. You stay where you are. We're going to come back and talk more about enforcement and boating safety right after this.
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0: Hey, welcome back, everybody, and happy Memorial Day weekend to everyone. I trust you're, if you're not on the water yet, you're headed to the water this morning. You got a four-day weekend coming up. I got in the studio with me Captain Chris Fauci and also Sergeant Brady Baker. Did I say the right Fauci?
2: It's getting closer, Fauci.
0: Fauci. Fauci, okay. And we're talking about this weekend, Memorial Day weekend, guys, and let's talk about some numbers. I think a lot of people, now if you live around somewhere there's a lake, you're going to know how many boats are on the water, but sometimes when you live in a big town like this and you don't go anywhere out on the outskirts this time of year, I don't think we realize how many boats we have in Arkansas registered. And you have to talk about first, what boats, if you have a boat, what boats have to be registered? What boats, if you have a boat, why do you register it, and which ones have to be registered and which ones don't?
2: So any vessel that's powered by some kind of a motor has got to be registered in the state of Arkansas. So like your kayaks, your canoes, paddle boards, those don't have to be registered. But anything with a outboard motor, inboard, trolling motor, anything that has some kind of propulsion to it.
3: Including sails.
2: Including sails.
0: Even a sailboat, even without a motor.
3: Yes, right. Oh, in Arkansas, that's right.
0: Wow, That's interesting. So if I've just got a 14-foot flat-bottom boat with a trolling motor on it, that's got to be registered.
3: Yes, sir.
2: Yes.
0: Okay. Now, keeping that in mind, do you have a number on how many boats are registered in the natural state, all across the natural state?
3: Roughly 215,000 boats as of December of 2020.
0: 215,000 boats.
3: That's right.
0: That's that are already registered. And of course, that doesn't count the canoes and, like you say, and the kayaks, of which will be a lot of those on the water this weekend as well.
3: Right, right. And our visitors, you know.
0: Oh, yeah.
3: I spend most of my time on Lake Hamilton in Hot Springs. And so we see, I don't know, I would say I see as many out-of-state boats as I do in-state boats there, because it's a destination location, you know.
0: Yeah, and that's just one lake. I mean, you think about all the beautiful places we have in Arkansas. Oh, yeah. I don't blame them. I'd come here, too.
3: I would, too.
0: But you talk about Greer's Ferry, and you're talking about Bull Shoals. You're talking about Ouachita, DeGray. That's some of the bigger ones. So
3: lots of water.
0: So we could have, I mean, and of course, not all those 215,000 registered boats in Arkansas necessarily is going to be on the water this week. But we could easily have 500,000 boats on the water this weekend in Arkansas.
3: It's hard to say. There are a lot of acres of water out there, and they're fun to use, so they stay full.
0: Yeah. That registration, talk about that a little bit, because that's changed since I retired. And of course, there's a good reason you register boats. I mean, it helps with people, vandalism and stealing boats. You can identify them. Talk about the new thing that came about, I think, right when I was leaving. It's called HIN, a hull identification number.
3: Right. After November 1st of 1972, I believe it was, manufacturers were required by the federal government to place a HIN number, or the hull ID number, on all vessels that were manufactured. The nomenclature, the numbering system changed, I think, in 1984. It's a standardized 12-character system now. So in 84, everything became standardized throughout all manufacturing.
0: Sort of like a license plate,
3: I
0: guess.
3: Just like the VIN on your car.
0: Yeah.
3: Everybody uses the same numbering system or numbering lettering system. Mm-hmm. So they all have them now. And so that's how they're kept up with.
0: So where are they located, and talk about what you have to have when you go register your boats now? Because this is federal law. It's not state law. It's federal law, so all states have to do this.
2: Yes, correct. That number is typically located on the back of the boat, on the right-hand side. It's usually going to be a plate that's stamped or riveted on there. And as far as what you need for the registration, either a good clear printed-out photo of that HIN or a pencil rubbing. To take with you to the DMV. Also, you know, your bill of sale, any kind of showing that your taxes were paid, depending on the size of the boat or the horsepower, you know, if it's got liability insurance, those kind of things.
0: Yeah, let's emphasize that the fact that you can't just take a picture of the HIN number with your phone. That's what a lot of people want to do, but you got to have a printed hard copy of it. They can print that off, or you can do that stencil.
3: That's right.
2: Yeah, just a pencil rubbing of it to show what those letters and numbers are.
0: Yeah. So if you go to register your boat, and you can do it for a number of years there, but if, make sure you have
3: that. 3-year registration.
0: Is it three-year registration too? And they go to their local DMV?
3: That's right.
0: Okay, good deal. About how many officers will we have on the water this weekend are you thinking about? I mean, I know some counties have a lot of water. You're from Paragould up in Greene County.
2: Yes, sir.
0: You don't have near as much water as we do down
2: not,
0: in
2: not
0: here.
2: Not as much recreational water, no.
0: And so would you go to a different county and work help out this weekend?
2: We would, yeah. We would typically, you know, we had the option Greer's Ferry. We could go over there and work for a holiday weekend, or we would hit some of our local rivers that get more activity. Current River, 11 Point River up in Randolph County.
0: Now, you're more in duck country up there,
2: yes.
0: Brady, during duck season, do you head up there and help them?
3: You know, some of the guys have. I've been up to Pocahontas to help one of my old game warden classmates up there on some early season duck hunting stuff, and so we do travel around when there's a need.
0: On a typical day, of course, no day's typical, I guess, in a game warden's life, but this weekend, for instance, roughly how many boats would you check in a day?
3: Oh, wow. That's hard to say. Like I mentioned earlier that I spend most of my time on Lake Hamilton. My patrol county's Hot Spring County, so it's right there. And I'm the post sergeant for Garland, Saline, and Hot Spring counties. And we have part of Lake Ouachita, the Ouachita River, Lake Catherine.
0: Wow.
3: Lake DeGray, part of Lake DeGray, and then Lake Hamilton. So,
0: and how many guys are you talking about? How many guys and girls you're talking about working at?
3: Six guys in my post.
0: Okay.
3: We have, right now we have an open position. So we're, and then our captain comes out some, so we're looking at, I think 14 guys, 13 or 14, wardens.
0: But that's a lot of water for them.
3: Yeah. We have just our district alone, close to 100,000 acres of recreational water in the district. So. But to answer your question, a lot. We're gonna contact a lot of boats, and just you know, hopefully everybody's having a good time.
0: When you pull up to a boat, what do you check? I mean, what's the first thing you do?
3: Well, we're first out there while we're on patrol. We're looking for some sort of violation,
0: sure,
3: whether that be equipment or safety violation. Right. So when we make the stop, we address that, and then you know. You're
0: talking about like life jackets and checking all the rules.
3: Right. Once we make contact and deal with that initial infraction, we'll check for safety equipment, stuff like that.
0: And registrations, like you're talking about, just all those things.
3: Registration, and then we focus on boating under the influence.
0: Yeah. I forgot about that. Yeah, the alcohol. Is that still a problem in Arkansas?
3: I would say so, yes.
0: Yeah. All right, we got to take a short break. When we come back, I want to kind of transition into the alcohol issues and the no life jacket issues into accidents, because I understand that this last year we've probably had more accidents and fatalities than we've had in many, many years. We're talking with Captain Chris Fauci and also Sergeant Brady Baker about boating safety here in Arkansas. We'll continue that conversation right after this short break.
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8: Tape you up some Ritz crackers to a piece of cardboard or something, just anything. 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
0: Happy Memorial Day weekend, everyone out there. My name is Steve Wildman Wilson in the studio with you today. You're listening to Call of the Wild. Producer Jay Jones in there. My guest this morning in the studio, Captain Chris Fauci and also Sergeant Brady Baker. We're talking about game wardens and enforcement, and we're especially talking about boating safety. We do this every year, guys. It seems like this time every year, also right before the 4th of July, because we got a lot, probably have more boats on the water on 4th of July weekend than we will this weekend. But it seems like every year we preach safety, the same things. Nothing changes pretty much as far as what our message is, to wear your life jackets and to abide by the rules and regulations and be safe, common sense. But it's not working. I mean, I don't know what else we can do. I was looking at that news article coming out of Game and Fish, and it looks like last year, 2025, we had 17 fatalities and 73 accidents. That's more than we've had in a long time.
2: Right. It's hard to say why those spikes happen, but they do happen from time to time. You know, every accident that involve, certainly the fatalities are tragic ones, and we want to prevent all of those that we can.
0: But that was that's the highest we had in about 20 years.
2: It's been a good long while.
0: Yeah. Some of the most common causes of accidents. I mean, I know in some of the smaller lakes, I remember, you know, we have 17 fatalities. Sometimes there's multiple fatalities, like on a party barge, or these usually singles or what?
3: It's kind of a mix.
0: Is it?
3: Most of the time, one of the main contributing factors is just going to be that operator inattention, just failing to pay attention to what's going on around you, not just what's happening within your boat, but watching for other boats on the water, paying attention to where you're going, not having a proper lookout when you're skiing or towing somebody.
0: Texting and driving, maybe.
2: Well,
0: same difference.
2: That's real. I mean,
0: is it really?
2: Just like vehicles, and not only cell phones in the vessels, we have all these graphs
0: monitored.
2: Now,
0: that's true. I forgot about that.
2: You might see a bass boat with a couple of 17 or 18 inch screens on the console there, and so those guys are looking at their charts, and sometimes the focus is not on what's out in front of them, so we want to make sure
0: point.
2: People focus on that.
0: And that's all changed in the last few years with all the new, you know, we used to just have depth finders.
2: That's right.
0: But now
2: flashers.
0: Let's talk a little bit about the last few years with fatalities. How many accidents have we had every year with the fatalities leading up till, you know, this record setting year in 2025?
3: So in going back to 2023, we had 61 accidents with 9 fatalities. 24 was pretty close, 56 accidents, another 9 fatalities. And then, like you mentioned, last year, 73 accidents and 17 fatalities.
0: Wow.
3: And then so far this year, we're up to 15 accidents and 2 fatalities.
0: Yeah, but we got summer to go. I mean, we're already there. Some of those duck hunters, you feel like, I mean, you're in duck hunting country
3: last year,
0: you know.
3: Last year we tend
0: to think about boating accidents during the summer, obviously, but you know, a lot of boats on the water.
3: Yeah, last year we saw an uptick in accidents during duck hunting season. Mm-hmm. We went to, I believe it was 11 last year compared to 5 in 2024. Mm-hmm. So we saw more accidents. Some of those pretty serious injury involved with those.
0: Mm-hmm.
3: So just that amount of people being out on the water, and again, a lot of that contributing factor was just the operator inattention.
0: Wow. So pay attention. Isn't there a law then if you're pulling a skier or they don't ski anymore, do they? I'm showing my age.
2: Oh, yeah. So they're
0: still, do skiing
2: there's
0: again?
2: There's still some purists out there who actually ski on skis, but wakeboards.
0: Wakeboards, yeah. Tubes,
2: surfing,
0: tubes and stuff.
2: Yeah, tubes and in all kinds of forms.
0: Do you have to have a spotter in the boat with you now, or a rearview mirror, or what's the law?
2: Got to have a convex mirror or a spotter that is older than that, or 12 or older when you're in a boat. Now on a personal watercraft, you know within the carrying capacity of that vessel. So if you're on a 3-person jet ski, you have to have two people on the ski, but and you can tow one person.
0: Wow. So, you have to have two people. One of them have to set backwards on the jet ski while you're
2: No. I've seen people do that. Well, and that's fine if you can do it safely. But
0: some of those jet skis can pull a skier. That's just amazing.
2: Oh, yeah, man. They're pretty powerful.
0: Wow. Before we run out of time, let's talk about causes of these accidents once again. Inattentive. I mean, you guys have investigated some of these accidents, and I know you always tell me, as soon as you get there, you see life jackets. They have life jackets, but they're usually still in the package.
3: Not always on. Yeah.
2: That's right. Yeah. A lot of times they're not accessible. They're not on. I mean, it doesn't matter how well you can swim. Mm-hmm. If you're injured or incapacitated, you're not going to be able to swim. So, I mean, I'm a strong swimmer, but I wear my life jacket. I mean, even when I'm not on duty, it's required on duty, but off duty, I wear a life jacket because you just never know.
0: You know, you talk about all these rules and regulations we have on there about you got to pay attention, you got to have spotters. Even if you disobey all those things and have an accident, if you'll just do that one thing, wear a life jacket, it could save your life.
3: Oh, yes.
2: It'll save your life.
0: Talk about the requirement now. I know I hesitate to tell the grown-ups sometimes that it's not a law that you have to wear a life jacket. But if you're 12 and under, you do have to have a life jacket on at all times. And I think the key there is this life jacket has to fit that individual,
2: too. That's where a lot of people get caught up. It has to be serviceable. I've seen people pull life jackets out of their dry storage that they could poke their fingers through, you know.
0: Rotten.
2: The sun will photodegrade just about anything if you leave it sitting out there. So you've got to have one that's serviceable and one that fits you. And in the case of people on personal watercraft or being towed, it has to be on properly. So you can't just throw an arm through it. It's got to be on. It's got to be on the correct way.
3: And a Coast Guard approved one.
2: That's right.
0: Oh, Coast Guard. You know, something else fairly new that's come about in the last few years I've found good is the fact that they got some of these, I call them suspender types.
2: Right.
0: In other words, they're not, especially if you like to fish, they give you a lot of freedom. And there's two things. I think if you fall in, there's what's kind of a rip cord you pull and it inflates like an airbag.
2: Right.
0: Mm-hmm. Or they also have them where if you fall in, like if you get knocked out, that there's a little wafer in there that when it gets
2: they used to do those. Those, if you put those behind the seat of a truck in humid Arkansas, you're going to get that reverse airbag effect every once in a while. But now they're mostly pressure switches.
0: Are they? Yeah. Okay. But basically, you know, it's not big and bulky until you fall in. Then it inflates
3: itself. It automatically inflates.
0: You see a lot of those. Now, those aren't legal as far as on jet skis and things
2: not,
0: like that.
2: Not right? on jet okay. skis, not for people being towed. So
0: yeah, hey, before we run out of time here, we're going to come back and talk about how to be a game warden. What constitutes a boating accident, and how do you report one if you see one?
2: Several thresholds. If I don't catch all these, help me out, Captain. But monetarily, $2,000 worth of damage. Medical attention.
3: Injury above injury? Just general first aid.
2: Yeah, medical attention above first aid. Okay. The disappearance or death of a person.
0: Okay. So who do you call?
2: You call the Arkansas
0: 911 or Game and Fish?
2: Most people call 911 and they'll get it. But Arkansas is statutory that you report it to the Arkansas Game and Fish Commission.
0: Okay.
2: And then we'll work it or if there's a Marine Patrol.
0: The best thing to do is just don't have any.
2: That'd be my choice.
0: All right, we got to take a final break, folks. When we come back, we're going to be talking about so you want to be a game warden. We're going to be talking about how you go about being a game warden here in Arkansas right after this final break.
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2: Hey, everybody, this is Sergeant Brady Baker with the Arkansas Game and Fish Commission. 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
5: Sometimes you can tell a lot about what someone wants to do offline by looking at what they do online. Let me tell you about Pinterest's first parenting trend report. Pinterest is a huge platform. They have 600 million monthly users, 80 billion searches per month. The report found a shift from the iPad kid era to now, when parents are actually more interested in real-world adventures and hands-on activities. The Global Trends and Insights lead at Pinterest told us, families are thoughtfully designing childhoods rooted in creativity, intention, and meaningful experiences. One psychologist we spoke to said he sees this as a reflection of parents' desire to build core capacities in their children: resilience, curiosity, self-regulation, empathy. These things don't grow automatically, but are built through lived experience. I'm Dr. Sanjay Gupta, helping you live a better life.
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7: Hey, welcome back, everybody, to our fourth and final segment of today's show. We're talking about enforcement. We're talking about boating safety, and we wishing everyone a safe and happy and enjoyable Memorial Day weekend as we started out here on this Saturday morning. And of course, a lot of people will be on the waterways. We're talking about over 215,000 registered boats here in Arkansas, but that doesn't count all the visitors that will be coming in this weekend and all summer long here. And we got our game wardens in here talking about that. Guys, like I said earlier, when I was growing up, I think every boy in Arkansas wanted to be a game warden. What made you guys want to get into it?
9: I spent my educational career, if you will, training to be a biologist. So that was my first job.
7: So you like wildlife?
9: I love wildlife. If I was awake when I was a kid and I was outside. So anyway, I was hired by the Arkansas Game and Fish Commission and out of grad school. But some of my buddies who I went through college with went into enforcement immediately. And so I was able to ride with those guys and ride with some of the guys I'd met after I went to work for Game and Fish. And, and so, you know, I mean, it's,
7: they recruited you.
9: I don't know if they recruited me or not, but the job drew me to it. I mean, sure. it's just a fun line of work.
7: Yeah. What about you?
10: Yeah, pretty similar. You know, like you said, grew up wanting to be a game warden. When I got into college, you know, my plans kind of changed a little bit, went into the biology side of it, hired on wildlife management, ended up working kind of like Brady said, working with some of the local game wardens. And the more time I spent with them, the more it re-sparked that interest, and got lucky that there was an opening kind of in my home area and was able to switch sides and jump over to enforcement and stay home with it.
7: What's your favorite thing about being a game warden? What do you like most about it?
9: For me, it's being outside and the job changing with the seasons.
7: The variety of,
9: You
7: don't do the same thing every day.
9: It's the spice of life, man. You get to do something, you know, about the time you're one thing's getting old, it's time to start working on something else.
7: Like you just got through with turkey season and all that. Now you're in a boat this weekend.
9: Right,
7: and
9: but specifically in the job, you know, helping people in some of their best and worst moments is what I really key on.
10: Yeah, it's getting outside and enjoying the outdoors that we have here, getting to spend that time with people that are also trying to enjoy the outdoors and just hoping to make it a meaningful experience for them.
7: Chris, just remember now, as you want to go up that ladder, you know, getting up there, that's probably less and less outdoors you'll get if you climb that ladder. So there is something to staying down low sometimes, right? Hey, if folks listening this morning, talk about, everybody always asks me, hey, what kind of college degree do you need to be a game warden?
10: So now we don't require the college degree anymore.
7: Really?
10: Our minimum requirements are that you be 21 years old and you got a high school diploma or a GED. That's just our minimums to apply.
7: Okay. And experience, obviously, it all helps if you've got some enforcement experience.
9: Right. It may have been when we went into enforcement.
7: You had to have a degree, didn't you?
9: You had to have 4 years of college or 4 years of law enforcement experience or a combination of the two. Mm-hmm. And those things are still great. I mean, we're both college guys, so I'm a proponent of once you get that degree, nobody can take it away from you, right? No matter what you do for a living, but you can. I mean, volunteer, and we have those opportunities. You can do ride-alongs.
7: You got internships. We got some interns starting pretty soon, right?
10: That's right.
7: You didn't have that when you were growing up, did they?
9: No, they didn't. Yeah. Our Colonel Joe Williams right now he's a product of our intern program.
7: Great program. Like I said before, you know, most people when they see a game warden, they see them on the lake like this weekend riding around, just going boat to boat. Pretty cool.
9: Oh yeah.
7: But they don't see a lot of this 2 o'clock in the morning back 20 miles in the woodies, in the woods over there, just meeting up with a truckload of drunk individuals with guns.
9: Yes,
7: that happens. Yeah. I've been there.
9: Most everybody we contact outside of boating season are armed people because they're enjoying, you know, the Arkansas's outdoor opportunities with hunting and so, but they're, you know, for the most part, people are good. And so they're out there trying to have
7: a good time.
9: Just
7: after those few that aren't.
9: Yeah. Our focus is on major violations and those people that leave the house intending to violate and take advantage of Arkansas's wildlife resources.
7: You know, I think one factor we bring out here every now and then is a lot of people, when you give them a citation or whatever, they say, you're just trying to get your quota. You're just trying to make enough money to buy that truck. But folks, all the money, all the fine money for all the citations, Game and Fish gets none of it. Right. It all goes back to that county where it was issued. That's something that's changed in the last few years.
9: It is. And another thing that blows people's minds is the ratio of warnings to pay citations.
7: What is it? I had no idea.
9: Well, just in looking at our stuff on the water in the summertime, it's 90-10, you know, 90%.
7: 90% warnings. Yeah, obviously, you're trying to save lives and give people a chance.
9: Yeah, yeah, I mean, we're contacting people who sometimes inadvertently break the rules, and so we correct that and call it good, and we just want people to get home safe and have a good time.
7: you know, when I was working for Game and Fish, it seemed like every time we had an opening for a wildlife officer's job, there was hundreds of applications. Is that still the way, or is it having trouble finding recruiting officers now?
10: We still get quite a few that apply on the front end, and then it just, through the process, it whittles down to this last cadet school we started with, 16.
7: So. Talk about that process now. When you say, of course, you put in an application online or what?
9: It's online now.
10: Yeah, we typically open in September with our advertisement. Everything will be online through the Game and Fish website. You know, we'll advertise it on there. We'll advertise it on our Game and Fish social mm-hmm. media, our Arkansas Game Warden social media.
7: And then what happens if you get called in for an interview? One interview, how many interviews you have?
10: We've got two rounds of interviews, and then we've got a PT test, and then we've got some health tests that you have to go to, some medical evaluations, a psychological exam.
7: Yeah.
10: Is all part of the process.
7: If you get selected, I understand there's a pretty rigorous training school you have to go to.
9: Oh, yeah, it's fun.
7: No, yeah.
10: Good memories.
7: I saw the look of good memories.
9: It's all good memories.
7: Is it 16 weeks or 20 weeks now? What was
10: 18
7: it?
10: Weeks
7: 18
10: now.
7: 18 weeks right now, out of yeah. the training center?
9: Curriculum has changed over time, so it has been 16. It's been 21, and we're at 18 yeah. right now. But then after that, the FTO program or field training officer program is 12 weeks.
7: Wow.
9: So that's changed a little bit. So you're not, it's not just the time that you're in school. Yeah. I mean, it's just like any other job. You go to school and then you start learning when you get out, you know.
7: Well, technology, obviously, a lot of new products. Something else has changed a lot, salaries, since I was there, too. I don't know, what's a starting salary for a wildlife officer now?
9: Our guys are starting off at $50,000 now, mm-hmm. right around that mark.
7: Mm-hmm. And good benefits, obviously. It's a state job.
9: It's a good state job.
10: Yeah, state retirement.
7: With good retirement, mm-hmm. yeah. That's good. That now, if you get hired there and you get assigned to your county or whatever, you need help. I mean, there's not enough officers in any county that you're going to make it. How important is for the public to help out with stop poaching numbers and things like that?
10: I mean, that's something we rely on. Like you said, you know, we can't be everywhere at once, especially those counties that may only have one officer in them.
7: Mm-hmm.
10: So relying on the public to call when they see something or hear something or know of something going on is huge. I mean, mm-hmm. that's a majority of our work is responding to those type of situations.
9: Yeah, and my thing that I see at home is don't sit around and think about it for a couple of days. If you observe a violation, well, call our hotline then, and they'll dispatch the nearest officer. You know, so time is on our side.
7: And the numbers that for the stop poaching hotlines in your regulation guidebook, it's on your license. They have a text a tip number as well.
9: Right.
7: You can earn reward money and. How much money, got about run out of time now, how much money was rewarded to people for turning people in last year?
10: Last year was just a little over $10,000.
7: $10,000, so you can do good, save critters, and earn you a little money along the way,
9: right?
7: Hey, guys, thank y'all so much for being here. I know you got to get out here and get on the water. Y'all have a safe weekend out there, okay?
9: Thanks for having us.
7: Appreciate it. You betcha. Folks, you have a good weekend. We'll see you next week right here on Call of the Wild.
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0: Hear that sizzle? 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
16: An Iranian peace deal reportedly imminent. I'm Jack Callahan, Fox News. A memorandum of understanding said to be 95% there, as Fox's Ashley Webster reports from Tel Aviv.
17: According to Axios, both countries will sign a memorandum that essentially would create a 60-day ceasefire, and it could be extended as well. During the period, the Strait of Hormuz would be open with no tolls, and Iran would agree to clear the mines that it has deployed in that critical waterway. In exchange, the U.S. would lift its blockade on Iranian ports and issue some sanctions waivers to allow Iran to sell oil freely, which it hasn't been able to do. As for the lifting of sanctions and unfreezing assets, the U.S. reportedly says it would only happen after tangible concessions are made by Tehran.
16: Iran claims its nuclear program is not part of the negotiations, but the White House says no dust, no deal, and warns they could resume military strikes. Iran has consistently refused calls to end its nuclear program. 50,000 Southern California residents still away from their homes as a chemical tank is still at risk of exploding. Fox's Max Gordon is in Los Angeles.
18: Fire officials say they found a crack in the tank. While it's a sign that the tank is structurally failing, fire officials say it's also relieving pressure inside. The tank contains methyl methacrylate, used to manufacture acrylic plastics like plexiglass. The chemical is highly flammable, and the tank in question currently holds about 7,000 gallons of it. Firefighters have been trying to lower the temperature of the overheated tank by pouring water on it and have constructed containment barriers. They've also unloaded or neutralized chemicals in nearby tanks. This is happening at GKN Aerospace in Garden Grove, California, just about 5 miles distance from Disneyland. The company produces airplane parts.

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2: Social media about a veteran's combat experience. Fox's C.B. Cotton reports that Plattner dodged the question when Fox News Digital confronted him about those remarks.
3: I did 4 tours of the infantry. Any attempt to say that I disrespect veterans is slanderous and offensive.
4: Do you think you owe him an apology?
3: Do you know how many of my friends have Purple Hearts?
5: The latest remarks is a post reportedly from June 2019 in which Plattner appears to mock a U.S. soldier, calling him dumb and saying he didn't deserve to live. Quote, poor marksmanship on the Taliban's part is the only reason this mouth breather made it home. The Reddit comment referencing a viral video from the helmet cam of a private first class, Ted Daniels, who received a Purple Heart after taking Taliban enemy fire back in 2012.
2: The comments were archived by the state news outlet The Maine Monitor. Daniels, the veteran in question, telling the Fox Business Network in part, it's online, and that right there tells me, Graham, you are a coward. A Democrat congressman says the chair of his party's national committee should not lose his job after an autopsy of the 2024 campaign was finally released this week. California Democrat Ro Khanna disagreed with others in his party who say the DNC chair Ken Martin should step down. Martin said it was his decision to not immediately release the report, which examined the Democrats' loss 2 years ago. Ro Khanna telling NBC's Meet the Press the criticism is fair.
6: Could he have handled this autopsy better? Absolutely. He has said he should have. Should he be working more with state parties to make sure they're funded into 26 and 28? Absolutely. But I don't believe he should resign.
2: And I'm Jack Callahan. This is Fox News.
7: This afternoon will be humid with periods of clouds and sunshine reaching a high of 80. Tonight, expect a chance of thunderstorms in some areas early, then turning cloudy and humid with a low of 66. Tomorrow will be cloudy and muggy with scattered thunderstorms and a high of 78. By Tuesday, it will stay overcast and humid with a few showers and a thunderstorm reaching a high of 79. Wednesday will be mostly cloudy and humid with a chance of showers and a thunderstorm with temperatures climbing to 86. I'm AccuWeather meteorologist Jason Caterina.
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10: Welcome to this special Memorial Day weekend of America Outdoors Radio. This is an interesting weekend. It's full of joy and it's full of somber remembrance. The joy part comes from the fact that Memorial Day weekend marks the unofficial start of the summer camping season, particularly for car campers who are definitely crowding public campgrounds all over the nation. And we're talking National Park Service campgrounds, state parks, Forest Service campgrounds, county parks. You name it, there's a lot of folks out there camping and really enjoying themselves, either as couples or by themselves or with family and extended family. Welcome to the summer camping season, folks. It's been a long time coming, and I think we're all very happy that it's here. Memorial Day, though, is not just a 3-day weekend where you go camping. Memorial Day is also a day set aside to mark and remember the sacrifice of our veterans who literally gave their all for our country. Now, a lot of folks confuse Veterans Day with Memorial Day. Veterans Day is on November 11th, and that is set aside to recognize all who have served our country in uniform. But Memorial Day is different. Memorial Day is all about those who actually died in the service of their country. And

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0: You're back in with America Outdoors Radio. I'm John Cruz. It is Memorial Day weekend, the unofficial start of the summer camping season, especially for car campers. Whole bunch of you out there this weekend at National Park Service campgrounds, state Park campgrounds, National Forest campgrounds, and a whole lot more. With us here is somebody who's going to help you with your Memorial Day weekend festivities. That would be Josh Warren. He is with WorkSharp, and you can find out more about the knife sharpeners and knives they have available at WorkSharpTools.com. 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
8: Thanks. Glad to be here, John.
0: So I know you've got a two-year-old, and that's taking up a lot of your time. So let's go back to the memory banks. When it comes to car camping, what is one of the more memorable Memorial Day weekend adventures you remember either as yourself, with friends, or with family?
8: Yeah, this takes me back a little bit. I grew up in Spokane, Washington. So just outside of Spokane, there's a lake called Sullivan Lake, maybe 2 hours north. And it's fairly off the path, but really nice, deep lake. And in my bachelor days, we'd go up there and camp with the guys and just car camp out of tents. And man, it was good. There's everything you'd want up there. There was a good rope swing. There's a bridge to jump off, decent trout fishing in the lake. And maybe one of my favorites at the time was a golf course that was maybe a 15-minute drive from there, and it was never attended, and so it was the honor system. You pay, I don't know, maybe $5 to play the round of golf, but right next door, or actually on the same property of it, was the skeet shoot, and it was a great course, you know, only maintained as much as it possibly could be for being $5 per, and it was a good time. So you end up with a bunch of guys out there. You know, you play cards, you play a little golf, you jump in the water, catch some fish, good time all around. And we kept that tradition for many years and have gone back since with families, although now from Southern Oregon, it's a bit of a haul.
0: That is a great memory. It sounds like all sorts of fun. Thanks for sharing. Let's turn to car camping today. A lot of folks are out there. They're going to be cooking up some good food this weekend. Hopefully it's not just hot dogs for you folks listening out there. Hopefully some of you have some steaks, whether they be top sirloin, New York steaks, ribeye steaks if you're going whole hog, or maybe some pork cutlets, or maybe some chicken. Knives are important when it comes to preparing food. Go ahead and tell us more about some suggestions you would have for those car campers out there.
8: Well, a lot of times what I see in a car camping setup or a trailer or RV setup is, you know, people end up going and getting kind of a cheap setup for a backup or for the camping, thinking it's not that big of a deal. But what I know is that food matters. And when you're out and you're trying to have a good time outside, food brings people together. That's where a lot of the memories are built. And a sharp knife is really a great way to make sure you're comfortable, confident processing the food. You feel like you can make a great meal. So invest in a good knife. And these don't have to be expensive knives, but one that's comfortable, one that's good to use. If you're looking for something middle of the road, even a standard Victorinox chef knife, pretty indestructible. Good geometry, sharpens up really nice, and in general, good Victorinox line of knives will run you only $30 to $50 for a good one. And then the other side of that is to keep it sharp, and so that's where WorkSharp really comes in, and a sharp knife is going to be a safe knife. You stop messing around and putting more pressure on things than you need to, and especially, I don't think it needs to be said, but especially when you're out camping, it's important to maintain safety as you're farther from any sort of services or may not have your standard assortment of Band-Aids in the medicine cabinet. So use a honing rod to keep a knife sharp. We've got a very simple and easy to use tool also called the pull-through knife sharpener, which is just how it sounds, but operates a bit different than your standard carbides. It's got some wheels, a diamond wheel and a ceramic wheel that roll to hone and sharpen the edge. Really does a great job and very, very safe and easy to use.
0: Best of all, these don't require any electricity, do they?
8: That's true.
0: All right. Something else that you taught me years ago, and you get full credit for this. I was a guy, when I cooked up a steak, I would always use a serrated steak knife to cut it. And you rightfully pointed out to me, I think this was at fish camp back in the day, that I was doing it all wrong. Serrated knives are not what you want to use for cutting into meat, especially a steak. Why is that?
8: Well, yeah, it's often that we'll see, those serrated knives for steak knives, and it will work and tear through a steak. It gets the job done so you can bite it. But you're really kind of ripping that steak apart. And so The alternative is then to have a sharp slicing knife that's non-serrated that really helps to preserve the fiber or, you know, just the texture of that meat. And because of that, it'll keep a lot of the moisture inside as well. So you're not, you know, ripping it apart, opening it up, and then the moisture drains out, losing some of that flavor. So, you know, does it make a huge difference? Maybe, maybe not. But from my perspective, at least do yourself a service. Keep a sharp knife handy and just use a regular, sharp, non-serrated steak knife.
0: Well, I'll tell you what, Josh, we've known each other a long time now, and of all the advice you've given me, that is the one piece of advice that's stuck. And folks, I know you minimize this, Josh, but it does make a real difference in both the texture and the taste. Trust me on this. Do not use a serrated knife the next time you're cutting up that steak. Use a just regular sharp knife, and it'll make all the difference. And don't thank me. Thank Josh. Let's talk about something you've got brand new coming out, and this is called the Worksharp Madrone. What is this all about?
8: Yeah, the Worksharp Madrone is our newest line of folding knives coming on June 5th, so just around the corner here. The Madrone is a premium folding knife or pocket knife made from a single piece of billet aluminum handle made in the USA. The blade is not fully made in the USA, but we do all the sharpening and finish work and coating on that. These are, it's a clip point knife, that traditional hunting blade style, and made with premium materials. The blade steel is called M390. It is a very high hardness, holds an edge very, very well, and very corrosion resistant. And the handle, again, is that single piece aluminum that is really robust. It's relatively lightweight and very strong. You can count on that in any number of situations. And really, the single piece is cool. If you're into knives, they're called integral knives or integral. Okay, that's a nice feature to it, but why does that matter? What matters for us is where that comes together with the mechanism. And our mechanism comes assembled from the outside in. So instead of having like a bearing or a washer on the inside and pieces on the inside of that knife that make it challenging to take apart and put back together, our mechanism assembles from the outside and is actually very simple with a single screw to disassemble and reassemble. So the entire knife comes apart, can be cleaned or serviced or repaired and put back together with the removal of a single screw. And that's really where the magic is. And in simplicity, I think there's a lot of reliability.
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12: News. I'm Carmen Roberts. President Trump says he's in no rush to finalize a peace deal with Iran, laid at a timeline of 5 to 7 days. Fox's Trey Yingst has more from Tel Aviv.
13: A regional source who has reviewed the agreement told Fox News the deal states that U.S. forces will stay in the proximity of Iran for 30 days. The context here is that it signals to Iran the military option remains on the table if nuclear issues aren't resolved or the interim agreement is violated.
12: Secret Service agents fatally shot a man they say opened fire at a White House checkpoint last night.
14: Multiple sources tell Fox News Digital the suspect was identified as 21-year-old Nazir Best from Maryland. Best allegedly had multiple run-ins with the Secret Service and had a history of mental health issues.
12: Fox's Madeline Rivera in Washington. 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
17: For this Memorial Day weekend edition, we're broadcasting from a special place, hallowed ground, you might say, or in this case, hallowed waters. We're broadcasting from Pearl Harbor on Oahu, and you might say it's paradise. It certainly is today as we sit here looking across the waters at the USS Arizona Memorial, but that's just one facet of what's here. There's so much more that's here. With us here to tell us about the World War II Valor in the Pacific National Monument is Chief Interpretive Ranger Eileen Martinez. Eileen, welcome to the show.
18: Thank you very much, John, and thank you for joining me.
17: You know, Eileen, I guess anymore, when people think of disasters that happened to America, for the current generation, 9/11 is ingrained in the jets flying into the towers. But for the greatest generation, that moment in the nation's psyche was actually right here, December 7th, 1941, a day of infamy. Why don't you tell our listeners, some of who were not alive when that happened, what happened here that morning?
18: Well, we sit here on the shores of Pearl Harbor, which essentially was the center of the bullseye for the attack on Oahu. And this was a very calculated, exacting attack on the Pacific Fleet and the military establishments here on Oahu. And it was designed to cripple our military force here in the Pacific. We had two waves of planes that came in from the Japanese Navy. And those two waves totaled about 350 planes. The first wave was a great surprise, incredible surprise to this quiet, peaceful, tranquil island, of course, fortified with many military bases as well as ships. There were almost 200 ships here in harbor. And on that morning, the silence was broken with the sound of planes and the dropping of bombs and torpedoes and the great explosion of the Arizona that ripped her hull in pieces and killed 1,177 men, part of the 2,390 that lost their lives that day.
17: The amazing thing is, folks, is how quick this disaster unfolded. The first planes basically dropped their torpedoes and their bombs at 7:55 a.m., and it was 8 in the morning that basically the Arizona explodes and immediately sinks and takes 1,100-plus people with her. I mean, what an incredible disaster. And a lot of people, you know, so much has been written. How could this happen? I mean, this wasn't like 9/11, I guess, where civilians were being attacked. This was the headquarters of the Pacific Fleet. I mean, this was Battleship Row. It's not like we didn't have, you know, our Navy here with lots of guns. We didn't have airfields with planes. We even had an early form of radar that I understand picked up some of the incoming Japanese planes at a good hour before they went ahead and bombed here. How could this happen? How could such a surprise like this unfold?
18: Well, this essentially was the end of the age of the battleship and the beginning of the dawn of the aircraft carrier. So what happened here, America didn't expect this attack from the air. We were a target. We were sitting placidly, looking out to sea, doing long-range patrols, fortifications on the shoreline. We could shoot straight out 20 miles, but did not expect this attack from the air. And that what was so shocking when this calculated attack came and took out 20, sunk or damaged 21 of our vessels, really crippled American air power here on the island, and it was all over by 9:45 a.m.
17: Absolutely incredible that so much devastation could happen in such a short time. But that's what happened. And of course, it was only, you might say, the first chapter in this book of the war in the Pacific. So many chapters unfolded after that, many of them tragic for American forces in the months ahead. But it was just a few years later, August of 1945, that the surrender was signed on the USS Missouri. And what do you know? We've got the battleship Missouri also right here, just a couple hundred yards away from the USS Arizona Memorial.
18: We essentially have the bookends of the Pacific War right here in front of us in Pearl Harbor. We have the USS Arizona, of course, and the attack on Oahu, which brought America into World War II. And then we have the Missouri, docked right next door where the surrender documents were signed, Tokyo Bay. So you can come to this site and you can learn about the Pacific War from air power at the Pacific Aviation Museum to the Submariners and their battle campaigns at the USS Bowfin to the Pearl Harbor Visitor Center, which has two museums that talk about basically the events that are led up to World War II, the state of mind America, state of mind Japan, the political, economic and social realities of both countries, helping the visitor to understand how do these two countries come to conflict. And then the second gallery, the attack, which talks about the events of the day from the radar to the occupation of Japan all the way up until 1951 to the signing of the peace treaty in San Francisco. We talk about the history from engagement to peace, and that is something that we always strive to help our visitors understand. It's interesting here at Pearl Harbor, 73 years away from December 7th, 1941, people know that this is an important piece of their history, but sometimes they come to us and they don't know why. So the National Park Service role here is to help people understand and connect with their own past to this pivotal event in American, in world history. People come from all over the world to visit us and to make this pilgrimage, to pay their respects and to learn.
17: Be aware, folks, this is a solemn place to visit. Great thing, like you said, is to go ahead and visit those galleries. They kind of outline exactly, you know, the road that we went on beforehand and then the attack itself. Go watch the movie, which is actually part of what you're going to do when you visit the Arizona Memorial. Watch the movie. It's a great little primer for exactly what happened, again, and what was leading up and what happened that day. So you see the movie, folks, and then you're actually going to get on board a boat. And you and probably about 100 of your closest friends are going to go on this boat, and you're going to get shuttled over to the actual memorial. And once you're at the memorial, you'll get out there, and it's just so up close and personal. Number one, you get to see the sunken battleship. Number two, you still see the oil rising 73 years later. You'll actually smell the oil, and you understand that there's 1,100 souls that are buried there. And not only that, it was very touching to me. When I went inside, you see all the names of those that died that day, but you also see the names of those that died afterwards, that were on the Arizona on December 7th, and choose to have their earthly remains interred with their shipmates forever.
18: Absolutely. That is probably one of the most poignant ceremonies that I myself have been involved in. I've been involved in about four of those. And these are Arizona survivors that their final wishes were to be placed within the ship. And we have a full military funeral with them, with the Navy or the Marines, depending on their branch of service. And there's the flag folding, there's the 21-gun salute, and the divers place the urn within gun turret 4. And you can see those names listed there on the wall. Today we have just 7 Arizona survivors with us, and they come just about every year to the December 7th ceremony. The oldest is 100 years old. The youngest, actually his name is Lou Contour. Personal friend, he's 89. Just about 90 at this point. The oldest being 100, just over 100. 7 are left. And having spoken with them, most of those do want to be interred. I think probably one of the most meaningful ceremonies that I attended was Charles Guerin. And when he died, he did not have family alive. So the funeral home contacted the National Park Service and told us that this Arizona survivor would like to be interred within the ship. Those were his final wishes. And so we set up the funeral, and we were his family. We had as much of the National Park Service staff, Navy staff come out, and we served as his family and in remembering him. And his name can also be seen on the wall.
17: Incredible story. Again, folks, it's the USS Arizona Memorial. We thought it would be so fitting to bring you the story of this place on Memorial Day weekend. We're out of time. We're going to talk again for just a couple of minutes about some of the other things you can see when you visit here in Pearl Harbor in a moment. But before we go, let's give people a website to find out more about planning a visit to not only the USS Arizona, but also to the World War II Valor in the Pacific National Monument.
18: Thank you. That is www.nps, as in National Park Service, .gov/VALR.
17: That's nps.gov/VALR, nps.gov/VALR, for the World War II Valor in the Pacific National Monument and the USS Arizona Memorial. Eileen, thanks for telling us about it. We're going to talk more in just a few minutes about some of the other things you can see here.
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0: Welcome back to America Outdoors Radio. I'm John Cruz. We are taking you to Pearl Harbor in Hawaii. Thought it'd be appropriate for this Memorial Day weekend edition. This was actually recorded in 2015 for our sister show, Northwestern Outdoors Radio. And as you heard Eileen just tell you, in 2015, there was just a handful of survivors left from the USS Arizona. Sad to say, the last surviving sailor on the USS Arizona has passed, but we still remember him and the others that lost their lives at Pearl Harbor on this Memorial Day weekend. Let's continue our conversation.
1: 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The USS Arizona Memorial tickets are free. 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But if you come in our doors, we always have first come, first serve tickets here. Those are free. They go very quickly, so you want to get here early if you're going to visit the Arizona. The other sites, you can visit any time of day. And they have a passport to Pearl Harbor that will combine all of those sites. So really, you can spend an entire day here experiencing World War II history. And that is the full spectrum from engagement to peace.
0: Again, we're talking to Eileen Martinez. She's a chief interpretive ranger here at the World War II Valor in the Pacific National Monument. We talked earlier about visiting the USS Arizona, but there's more to visit, and Eileen's going to tell us more about it. Eileen, let's go ahead and break down some of the places you can visit. You mentioned the Missouri, and you're going to take a shuttle there from here once you buy your tickets. You know, what do you actually get to do on the battleship where the surrender documents were signed?
1: Well, there's a variety of tours that you can purchase there, and one of them is a self-guided tour. You can actually have a very detailed tour of 2 or 3 hours where you explore the entire ship. And the Missouri, of course, she was in service until the 80s, so she has quite a long legacy of history to explore there.
0: There's also the USS Oklahoma and the USS Utah, two lesser-known battleships that were also sunk here on December 7th, 1941. And I understand, well, they're monuments unto themselves. What can visitors find if they go there?
1: Well, the Oklahoma Memorial is actually right next to the Missouri battleship. The Missouri battleship was not here on December 7th. The Oklahoma was moored right about where the Missouri is. So her monument is right next door. When you go to the Missouri, you exit the bus and you actually just walk right over to the Oklahoma. It's right next to the Missouri, free of charge. But she is, that's an amazing memorial. There's 429 marble standards that represent the sailors, Marines, and officers that were killed on the Oklahoma. And then in front of those standards is a black marble wall that, and when you stand across from the Oklahoma, it looks like sailors forever manning the rails. And there are some beautiful quotes, and it's another incredible monument to visit here at Pearl Harbor. The Utah, that is it's a little bit more challenging to visit. You need to have base access. Currently, it is on base, and the only way to see it is if you are a current member of the military or retired.
0: Let's talk about one that's much easier to visit, and that's the USS Bowfin. I'm actually looking at it right now. Old school World War II submarine, but you know what? Our submariners had a lot to do with us winning the battle in the Pacific, didn't they?
1: Absolutely. The USS Bowfin, her nickname was the Pearl Harbor Avenger. She was brought into service December 7th, 1942. Highly decorated submarine, and she's in impeccable condition. She has a museum associated with her. You can walk through the galley. You can walk through the entire ship and really get a feel for just the incredible heroism of those submariners. I mean, to go down in that confined space and to be down underwater for sometimes months at a time, they have my highest respect.
0: Claustrophobics need not apply. And one last thing, the story of aviation in the Pacific. I mean, people always picture P-40 Tomahawks and Japanese Zeros, and those are there. But there's a lot more than that, isn't there?
1: You know, there is. They actually have an exhibit on the Niihau incident. Many people don't realize there was a Zero that crashed on the island of Niihau, and there was an encounter there with the people that lived there. You can learn about that. There are incredible floor graphics. There's a B-17. That's an incredible sight to see. They also have a hangar where they're restoring World War II aircraft, actually all the way up to until today. So you can take the general tour with the museum and gallery, but if you're really into aircraft, this is definitely a must-see.
0: So it sounds like if you're pressed on time, the one thing you definitely want to do is visit the Arizona Memorial. You should probably set aside a good 3 hours from start to finish at a bare minimum to do that. But if you want to see it all, it sounds like you really need to plan on at least one and maybe two full days.
1: Some of the passport, there is a passport that will allow you to visit for 2 days. So I highly recommend it. You know, one thing that people do is they might come here for the day and then the next day come back and then head up to the North Shore for the afternoon.
0: Sounds fantastic. Eileen, we've got to go. But before we do, let's go ahead and give out that website again one more time so people can find out more and start planning a visit to the World War II Valor in the Pacific National Monument.
1: And that is www.nps.gov/VALR.
0: That's nps.gov/VALR, nps.gov/VALR, to visit the World War II Valor and the Pacific National Monument. It includes the USS Arizona, the Missouri, and as you heard, so much more. Eileen, thanks again for taking the time to tell us all about it on Northwestern Outdoors Radio.
1: Thank you, John. It was a pleasure. Aloha.
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0: Getting back to Hawaii, I've only been there once. Again, that was back in 2015 when we recorded that wonderful conversation at Pearl Harbor. And during my visit, I stayed at Turtle Bay Resort. It's on the north shore of Oahu, far away from all the hotels and the hustle and bustle of Waikiki. And I've got to tell you, I absolutely love the place. It's an oceanfront hotel. I still remember arriving there with my wife and the kids. And as we unpacked, I looked out the window and could actually see humpback whales breaching in the distance. Wow, what a welcome that was. There's several restaurants. There's a pool. There's expansive grounds. There's a golf course. And there's all sorts of activities. You know, the favorite one for us, quite frankly, was the little cove right next to the hotel where we would go down and we would rent some snorkels and fins, and we would check out all the marine life that you can see. All sorts of fish, colorful fish, right there in a protected cove right next to the hotel. It was fantastic. They also have a number of adventures on tap for you. Now, one I did was taking a horseback ride to one of the beaches from their stables. Very interesting. Got to pass an old World War II bunker along the way. There was also surfing lessons. My son and I tried those out. I failed spectacularly. I am not a man with much coordination. My son, however, he got up on the surfboard, was promptly run over by the CEO of Bed Bath & Beyond, who was taking surfing lessons with her daughter. By the way, she's an absolutely lovely woman. We bear her no ill will whatsoever. It was just one of those things. Other activities we took part in, there was paddleboarding and my wife's favorite, and I've got to admit, probably a family favorite, that was the sea turtle kayak tours with Shaka Kayaks. That was absolutely amazing. Paddling amongst the tranquil waters there and looking down or next to you and seeing these majestic sea turtles, it was just fabulous. Turtle Bay Resort has been taken over by the Ritz-Carlton, but they still offer all of these adventures except for the paddleboarding. They also offer a couple of more.
2: I can't say enough good things about the hotel, the accommodations, the customer service, and the entire experience. It was absolutely magical. Again, check out the Ritz-Carlton at Turtle Bay on the north shore of Oahu. If you can afford it, you will not be disappointed. And on that note, it's time to go. I have been a little tardy lately in terms of putting podcasts together, but you can check out past episodes of our show by just looking for America Outdoors Radio wherever you listen to podcasts. Until next time, do remember those who have sacrificed and given their all. Reach out to the families of their loved ones and be blessed, be healthy, and do remember this. It is your country and your outdoors, so get out there and enjoy it.
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10: You know, one of the weirder things I've seen on social media lately is parents feeding their babies butter, like whole sticks of butter. They swear that it helps them feel fuller after meals and get a good night's sleep, among other things. There's actually something to this. You know, butter is full of fat, which a rapidly growing infant needs, but eating butter all the time results in, quote, boxing out other important nutrients they need as well. Spokesperson for the Academy of Nutrition and Dietetics told us she recommends half a teaspoon to a teaspoon melted and then added to a puree. Or as they get older, you can drizzle oil or melted butter over cooked vegetables, she told us. We never say just give butter by itself, and it's not the only source of fat she would recommend. Avocados, hummus, fish, they are great sources of fat as well, and also great foods to introduce. I'm Dr. Sanjay Gupta, helping you live a better life.
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13: President lays out a timeline. I'm Carmen Roberts, Fox News. President Trump says he's given Iran 5 to 7 days to make a nuclear deal. Fox's Alex Hogan reports a senior administration official told Fox News a deal is 95% done.
14: President Trump says that these negotiations are proceeding. He told his team not to rush. And if he makes a deal with Iran, it would be one that is unlike what the Obama administration had made in the past. So this source also telling Fox that they see this as an opportunity to bring down the costs for Americans at the same time, ensure that Iran does not have a nuclear capability in the future. But all of that being said, this agreement is not finalized. So that administration official also reiterating once again that they retain the option to continue hostilities and resume strikes if there is no deal.
13: Democrats are blasting what they're hearing about the proposed deal. Senator Chris Van Hollen of Maryland tells Fox News.
15: And this war has been a blunder from the very start. It sounds to me like what this agreement will do is take us back really to the pre-war status quo.
13: And a damaged chemical tank in Southern California may have cracked, but that's good news because it would lessen the risk of a major explosion.
16: The tank contains methyl methacrylate, a volatile, inflammable plastic epoxy. The tank currently holds about 7,000 gallons of the chemical. Firefighters have been trying to lower the temperature of the overheated tank by pouring water on it and have constructed containment barriers around the site. This is happening at GKN Aerospace in Garden Grove, California, just about 5 miles away from Disneyland.
13: Fox's Max Gordon reporting from Los Angeles. That incident began Thursday afternoon at GKN Aerospace, and the company says it is working closely with emergency crews to resolve the issue safely. Still, about 50,000 residents evacuated. 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
19: Temperatures being 30 degrees above average.
8: 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Just